I was listening to my phone, just checking on this kind of call, and I had my microphone on, so you might have heard that, and if you did, I'm sorry, I do, and I think yours did, then I'll tell you a story about that later.

0: Swango Surfer Man. Getcha.
1: Oh, I just want to go surfing by Julian Munyard. And he did that during COVID. And he was locked up and he didn't like the idea of doing school from remote, especially in his last year of school. And in the end, he and his friend and his friend Zuck snuck out and did their own thing. And we didn't get locked down much and actually got locked down hardly at anything at all. And he went surfing most days and having an adventure. So I thought that was good. And he wrote that song afterwards. I've got two parts that I really like. I shall see if I can find them. Where was it? It might have been around here. I also like the end. Let me just do this. Here we go. That'll work.
0: Swango Surfer Man. Getcha. Catch you later, man.

0: I'm ready. Hang on, let me just, yeah, put that down. Hello. Hang on, I'm just going. Oh, you know what? Just a second. Just a second. Hello, I'm back.
1: Hi, how are
0: Hello,
1: you?
0: I'm good.
1: Good. My name is Peaches. I'm calling from Red Cross Lifeblood. Am I speaking with Roland?
0: Yeah, you are.
1: Beautiful. I do need to let you know that this call is recorded for quality and training purposes, and we're reaching out today as you're one of our amazing life-saving donors, and we would love to invite you in for your next blood donation.
0: Yeah, I wouldn't mind doing another blood donation.
1: Beautiful. And are you still at the Maroochydore Donor Centre?
0: Marichi, yep, that's my favorite.
1: Beautiful. All right, I'll just run through our eligibility questions and then we can lock in a date and time for you. All right, have you been unwell in any way lately?
0: No.
1: Beautiful. And since your last donation, have you travelled outside of Australia?
0: No.
1: Beautiful. Any changes in current medication or have you started any new medications recently?
0: No.
1: Beautiful. Have you had any medical procedures, investigations, or tests done recently?
0: Yes, I did. I did a PET scan recently. And I also had a biopsy on my prostate.
1: Let me have a look at that one for you. So you had a scan done recently?
0: Just a
1: Yeah,
0: PET
1: and have you
0: scan. So
1: got.
0: that's not really a medical procedure, I don't think. That's just a.
1: Yeah, and have you gotten the results back for that one?
0: Yeah, everything's good.
1: Oh, wonderful. All right, and you also said you had a biopsy done recently? Let me just double check that one as well, just to make sure we're covering our bases. All right, and in regards to the biopsy, are the investigations now complete?
0: Yes.
1: Yeah, and do you know the outcome? Or have you gotten the results for that one as
0: It's
1: well?
0: all good as well.
1: Beautiful. So all normal,
0: Yep.
1: wonderful. Do you have any other ongoing symptoms at the moment?
0: No.
1: No? Beautiful.
0: You know, I think you called me last time around this time
1: Yeah.
0: exactly as well, like 10 o'clock, and it's quite interesting on Friday.
1: We like to keep on schedule. I do just have another quick question around the biopsy. Was it done here in Australia?
0: Yes.
1: Yeah, and how long ago was it, do you remember?
0: About 4 weeks ago for the biopsy, and about 2 weeks ago for the PET. No, about 6 weeks ago for the biopsy. I don't know, 5 or 6 weeks, and then 2 weeks ago for the PET scan.
1: Beautiful. And have you made a full recovery from the biopsy?
0: Yes.
1: Beautiful. All right. Those are both all good. So we are all good moving forward. They might ask you a couple of questions around that at the donation centre, but from our end, that is still all good to go. And do you have any planned procedures or tests coming up?
0: No.
1: Wonderful. And have you had any tattoos or piercings done recently?
0: No tattoos, no piercings.
1: Wonderful. All right, so I've got the schedule up now. Did you have any preferred dates or times in mind for your donation?
0: I'm on holidays for the next, well, the next week or so. Yeah, anytime. I love
1: Yeah.
0: mornings. I like mornings.
1: Morning's beautiful. How early in the morning would you like to go
0: Early
1: in?
0: as you like. I'll get there before you.
1: All right, let's have a look. So you said next week works well for you as you're on holiday?
0: Tomorrow, this
1: Beautiful.
0: afternoon, next week.
1: Beautiful. Let's have a look. We have a few appointments on Sunday morning. So we have 7 a.m., 7:15, 8:30, 9 a.m., and 9:45, if any of those sound good to you.
0: 7 o'clock on Monday morning would be perfect. Seven, what did you say again?
1: Beautiful.
0: 7, 8:15.
1: So 7 a.m., 7:15, or 8:30. That's on Sunday. Looking at Monday morning, we have earlier. So we have 6:30 a.m., 6:45, 7:30.

0: Okay, bye. You have a lovely day.
1: All right, bye.
2: If you'd have done it
1: Oh, I'm
2: earlier.
1: sorry.
0: Thinking just about the service you received from our.
1: Oh, I'm so sorry. That died halfway through, and not died, but my phone went black. My laptop went black, and stupid thing paused. So we would have lost a bit of that conversation. It was just coincidental. They called me right then. Let's play something else, hey friends, and oh, I like this song. Yeah, let's do this one.
3: Seit 2000 Jahren lebt die Erde ohne Liebe. Es regiert der Herr des Hasses.

Well, that is a really nice song. I used to enjoy that very much. I like the part, "We do not need any love in this planet." It's quite fun. I don't know if anybody is in Cum. I'm in Cum. And let me see. I just got on now. Hey, Ratsu, nice to see you. It's really nice to see you, Ratsu. Thanks for being here and thanks for offered tuning in. I have a suspicion, Ratsu, that you are affiliated more closely with SDF than one might at first suppose. I think the same thing with John M. And also JWH. I think the three of you are monster Unix heads, and I mean, that's just what I think. I'm not sure that it's right, but if you do, I appreciate that. I appreciate what you do. Just a fan, hey? Yep, okay, I'll take that. But nothing wrong with that either, you know? Nothing wrong with that. I'm just a fan too. I've been a fan since 2001. If I think if you if you do a finger on Rolly, there's two types of dates that come up. The first one, which I think is 2000, maybe 2000, 2001, and then the server must have been rebuilt or something. And then there's another one that says maybe 2000, and well, there's another date as well, but go with the first date because that's when I got involved with SDF. And unfortunately, when I used to get online, I was always in the wrong time zone, being in the UK for some reason. And hey, I like cats. I like my music too, and I'm glad you do. It reminds me of that saying, these opinions are my own, unless, of course, you agree with them, in which case they're ours. Yes. Thanks. Joined ARPA Wednesday, October 3, 2001. Oh my goodness. October, hey? That's what I like about people on SDF. You ask them a question and they go diddle-diddle-dick and they can just type out commands and trim files and create links and send you links to great movies that are online somewhere and weird things here and there, and you just don't know who you're going to end up talking with and speaking to. And I kind of like would spend a lot more time here if I was retired, or if I was comfortably rich and I didn't have to work. I could just sell ice creams on the beach, which was sort of the reason why I came to Australia. I wanted to do that. I kind of like wanted to buy a house cash, and I wanted to get a relaxed lifestyle and be near the ocean. And I used to tease people and say I wanted to sell ice creams and spend time with my family. And we homeschooled at the time as well, which worked out really well for my one daughter, who is a doctor now, not because of that, but just because she was smart. The other ones went to school with me because we all went to the same school. I haven't left school. I spent my first how many years at school, and then I worked in the industry, and then I came to Australia and ended up working in a school again, and I'm still there. So anyway, that's that. Thrig, hello, Thrig, and ZYX, XYZ, shoo, ZYX, hello. Let's see what's happening here. Farming is the future. Da da da, trying for a few years. So he teaches himself computers, bounces through various textures, finally lands dream job at NASA. Then after a decade there, watches itself distracts and decides, stuff that. Well, ZYX, I'm glad you
chose to settle here. It's great. And to JWH, good luck in well, JWH wishes ZYX good luck in the Netherlands, which means he's somewhere near Handy, who's also in the Netherlands. He's also buddies with JWH, and he's often on here. Handy's often on here, and he likes talking about, what does he like talking about? Philosophy, I think, or religion. Hang on. Ooh, he's done some whiz-bang degree in something like psychology too, maybe, or philosophy. Anyway, if I've said the wrong thing, Handy C, I'm sorry. But just scratching my head here thinking, let's go look for another song. What's this one? Sand People. Nah, skip that one. Oh, my computer is not authorized. Go away. You know, people are getting quite annoyed with Apple lately. And myself included. Now, don't forget, I'm a big fan of Apple. I have always been a big fan of Apple. But recently, there's this attitude change. And when I say recently, it doesn't mean this week or this year. It means over the last... Since Tim Cook took over, sure, he made lots of money for them. But he has also brought this sort of like... Not him personally, but he's brought this arrogance that Apple has at the moment. This don't touch me sort of... I'm too good for everyone else. And they've been supporting some crazy stuff and saying some crazy things and blocking some people who they perhaps shouldn't, and just generally stinky. So I'm not a big fan as much as I used to be. And right time, right place, right season. It was good for me and it was good for the school. And I, yeah, it is weird. Hey, JWH, Rollies. Your info is weird. That's true. Because I think there's two dates in there somewhere. And because it confuses people when they when they do a finger on my ID and go like, hey, when the heck was this guy set up? And but there you go. I'm sure the clever people will work it out. And I do think it was a rebuild. But anyway, where was I before I got distracted? I was telling you the story about why I didn't get involved in SDF right from the beginning. Because I was looking for a community just like this. And every time I logged on from the UK, I can tell you exactly where I was. I was in a company called Lost Wax, which was a Java house, a Java development right in the middle of the dot. Combu, and I was working as a Sun system administrator. And as I say, they had these big WebLogic servers, and we were serving some rather large banks and companies that were getting involved in online banking and online service delivery. And one of them was called Cargill. Cargill is I think it's the biggest privately owned company in the UK or in the world, and they trade in raw commodities, or they did. I haven't really followed them, but they're a big monster company, and we had their servers running there. And I found this thing called SDF and logged on and loved it. But whenever I went on to chat to people, there was never anything there. And then I got these emails saying they were going to create their own little radio station. And I tuned in to listen. I couldn't get it to work. Or if I did, I didn't get to listen to anything that was substantial. So I missed that whole period. And then somehow or other, I discovered it again. Or I discovered that it had a non-radio service. And heck, let me just double check that I am broadcasting. Yeah, I am. The rest is history. Julian joined, aka Stokesource. He wanted to do some sort of a show, and I said, well, you could try this stuff.
And he did. And I think he's done one show this year. And his heart is right in it. And he's just so distracted down in Sydney doing his thing and his music and living his life. I'm sorry I dropped out earlier. My microphone stopped transmitting when my Mac went to sleep, but it stayed on the air. I need to make a note that when I do my show, I need to caffeinate it. All right, let's get some music. I'm sorry, I'm still. Here's another German song that I quite like. So I'll play that by pressing my audio on. And pressing this button. And let's crank up the volume. And now let's play it.

you should get used to it. Yeah, I guess people should get used to stuff. On that note, I ought to say, sorry, I've got my finger in my mouth. I should probably say that I've been using Omachi Linux quite a lot, and I've got to say that I like it. And I mentioned this in my show last week. I had Jono on, and we were chitty-chatting about this and that. For whichever reason, I discovered Omachi quite a while ago. Really, like, I think when they just started getting funding. And I kind of, like, wish I'd discovered it in version 3, but I came along on version 4. And because I've got...

installs on Mac hardware really comfortably, even with the trackpad, and it uses well, basically, it's all keyboard controlled, and it's a tiling window manager, and it's integrated with AI. And I know that that makes people's eyebrows join together, and give me hairy eyeballs. And I know it's not. I know there's a lot of diversion or differing opinions in that region, but at this stage, I just happen to like this guy, DHH, the guy that invented Ruby on Rails or built it or whatever. He's something of a charismatic evangelist, and he seems to be, for some people, a beacon of hope and light, and for other people, he's a challenging character who stirs dissent and annoyance and frustration. But I also suspect that he's using that to fuel his interests, and nothing wrong with that. You know, if you want to get famous, upset a few people and just try not to go to jail. So that's what he's been doing, and that has introduced me to quite a lot of different podcasts. I wonder if I could find which ones I've been listening to. But I have been listening to quite a lot of YouTube channels who are quite famous. When I say famous, you know, in the Unix world or the Linux world, they seem to be quite popular. People who have interviewed him. Lex Friedman is one of them, and what's the other guy's name? Network Chuck is another, and some guy with like 0x something HO. He's another, and he's quite a youngster, and I liked his style of interview. He did a really good job, very, very inquiring. And so that's about three or four people I've watched, but I've probably watched about four or five other interviews of his. I must be in double digits now of having watched DHH. And he says the same thing in most videos. So he's got this digest that he repeats and a few buzzwords he throws around, but I still like him. I still like what he's saying. I still like the message. I still like that he's got, what, 20 million funding now? And I like that he's ambitious and wants to have a version of Linux that is for everyone, and that's a lot of fun. I'm just terrified that it gets hijacked and that the European Union starts saying you have to have age verification and all this kind of crap that we just don't need. We just don't want. We just don't need. We just don't like, and we don't care for. And if we're not careful with our software and our choices, we are going to be dictated to. And that itself spawns other things, because people go underground and find other ways of networking. And I think that is why it's nice to meet in the forest and sit around the campfire and chat like we do in comm, because you do feel like you're in a bunker somewhere with your dark and seedy friends, and you do feel like you're part of something, and I think that's important, because belonging is just, like I've always said all the way through my show, people want not only to love but to be loved, and that's just another way of saying people want attention, or they want to be part of something. All right, I was going to look for another song. Let's see if I can find something. Oh, Complete 80s, what's that? That could be The Politics of Dancing. That would be nice, but not now. Life is a rock on my

Yeah, Rubber Band Man, Nelly the Elephant. Ooh, Nelly the Elephant. Oh, I like that. Well, let's do Nelly the Elephant if I can find it. Back one. Stop that. Ooh. And go back one more.

0: Bombay. A travelling circus.
1: Hey, Catherine.
0: They brought an intelligent elephant, and Nellie was her name. One dark night, she slipped her iron chain, and off she ran to Hindustan and was never seen again.
2: Yes, are you okay?

0: She danced to the circus band. When Ellie was leading the big parade, she looked so proud and grand. No more tricks for Nellie to perform. They taught her how to take a bow, and she took the crowd by storm.
1: Okay.

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And that song never fails to make me laugh and smile. It's just such a catchy song. And I can. Have you ever watched the video? The video is amazing. And these guys just in a small room, just banging away, having fun. And it's just nice. It's great. And I can hear my wife talking to Catherine, who's driving down, and we're going to go get a tire fixed up and repaired and whatnot. We'll put new tires on her car, and here's another song that I quite like. It'll also cheer you up. I think Ratzu, you quite like this. You like Nelly, so you might like this. I hope you do. But let's get it right. Let's make sure that's on, and let's play it.

0: I could easily talk a lot more about a lot of other things. And I think we covered what Amachi, we covered a bit of, you know, it's AI affiliation. It's not its right word. It's AI absorption. We talked about SDF. Let's see if we can do something different, because Jono asked me if I was doing my show and I didn't get a chance to write back to him and reply. But hey Siri, call Jono. Come on Siri. Hey Siri, call Jono.
1: Calling John Tapia.
0: That reminds me, I changed my voice to Indian on my phone, and just for fun, I forgot I did that. That was the first. Oh no, that's not the right John. Hey Siri, call John Lovey. John O'Lovey.
1: Calling John O'Lovey's.
0: Oh. Calling John O'Lovey. Hey, I'm sorry, John.
2: Hello.
0: Hello.
2: Hi.
0: Hey, you're on radio, bud.
2: Oh, am I actually?
0: Yeah, you really are.
2: You didn't tell me you were doing the show. I would have popped into the SDF.
0: I know, but I was feeling bad, so I did it now. And I know, there's only 9 minutes left. How are you?
2: I'm doing well. How is your home away from home?
0: Home away from home. It's all good. It's all good. I had a nice time. I feel a bit like a prisoner looking after this blooming big dog, and it's And yeah, I it's a bit of a handful at the beach too, because it's the biggest dog on the beach by far. But it's been nice. I've done a few things, done a lot of reading, watching. Binge watched so many movies. What have you guys been up to?
2: It's been pretty quiet here, which has been nice.
0: Yeah.
2: I think we've kind of just been doing our own thing. I've been doing a little bit of network stuff. I'm trying to get the our switch in JBlock and move everything to the Unify switch, so JBlock will be fully Unify hopefully by this afternoon.
0: Okay, well, I hope you get that right. And yeah, I kind of like wish I'd been there this week, because it would have been a nice quiet week, and I just feel that I would have rather done a lot more cycling and running and book shopping and reading and lounging about and slouching. But it's been good. It's been quite nice.
2: That's good.
0: I'm not complaining. Yeah. And Matthew's okay?
2: Mm-hmm.
0: All right. And any news? Anything else?
2: Any news? Not really.
0: All right, cool. Well, I'll see you on Monday, huh?
2: Sounds good.
0: Look after yourself, friend.
2: I will. I'll catch you later.
0: Okay, bye.
2: See ya.
0: All right, that was Jono, my sidekick at school, and he's running the show while I'm away, together with Matthew and Chris and Jared. Chris is on leave as well. And we've got 7 more minutes, so I'm going to say that we should listen to this next song. Which is Don't Talk to Me About Love. And it's another song I quite like by the Altered Images. Let's make sure this clicks in the right way though. That should work. It should work. Wouldn't it work? Why won't it work? Yeah, it will. All right, don't talk to me about love.

Hey, Fog, I didn't get a chance to say hello, so I'm saying hello now. I should just drop this down a bit. Whoops, too much. And, don't talk to me about love. You're right. Nobody should tell you not to talk about love, because that makes the world... It's the world going on. My friends, I am starting to talk nonsense now, so

Well, that was interesting. That wasn't the version I was expecting to play. Anyway, I'm going to play out. We've got 2 minutes left, so we'll play out with something fun and happy. So enjoy this next one, and I'll wish you well and see you next week, hopefully. And I hope you use your time well. And thanks, everybody, for being here. I'd like to thank everyone for being here. Thrig, Ratsu, F-Fog, Quentin, JWH, I Like Cats, who else was here? If I've forgotten anyone, ZYX has gone to sleep. And yeah, enough. Let me finish off with this last one. Ooh, it's gone. Damn it. What did I do that for? Silly boy. Happy birthday. Let's find it. And altered images. This is always... It's interesting how... People don't like giving you the old songs. They like giving you the new stuff instead. But let's do our own thing, hey?

I can't lie, this is one of the best neighborhoods I've ever lived in. You can get a KD for $15. My wife, she told me in her Pilates class, they told her what a KD was. It's an eighth of weed.

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Animals can make all kinds of sounds. People make all kinds of sounds. Things can make sounds. But what makes the thing make the sound? It's

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0: 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I do a show here on the non-radio called Objects and Mirrors every Tuesday at 0100 hours UTC, very much in the style of what I used to do as a college radio DJ. 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

0: This is the Banana Republic at 2300 hours. On a Saturday, we will be talking to people on the airwaves, just like in the old days on the Robert Island. 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Otherwise, I will be on the beach breaking rocks.
1: You guys hear me? This are the Banana Republic. We's gonna be talking to yous at 2300 hours on Saturdays. And just remember, rules is rules. If you're not listening, I'm going to be taking you to the Robin Island, and yous also gonna have to be breaking the rocks up on the beach. Yummy!

0: Hello, this is the Gordon Madrug. From the S to the D to the F, I am the original SDF gangster. I'm a demigod cyber cheddar. And I like to go online. I'm a demigod cyber cheddar. I'm online all the time. When I go into the room, everybody lives. Cause I'm a demigod cyber cheddar. And I never aim to please. When I ask you for your wares, I say it like wares. Cause I'm a demigod cyber cheddar. And I keeps asking for the wares. When I post on your news group, I end of the flames. Cause I'm a demigod cyber cheddar. And claim a claim to the flames. I'm a demigod cyber cheddar. And I like to go online. I'm a demigod cyber cheddar. I'm a online all the time. I'm a demigod. I'm a demigod. I'm a demigod. I'm a demigod. I'm a dem. I'm a dem. I'm a demigod cyber cheddar. And I hope you like my plan.
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0: Science Report presents Piano Tuning and Micro Worlds. Sound as though that piano is in tune? Well, it probably is, according to 20th century standards. The tuning of each key is equidistant in terms of tone from the key before and after. But during the 18th century, pianos were tuned differently. Dr. Owen Jorgensen of Michigan State University's School of Music tells how past pianists would feel about today's tuning methods.
1: It's very possible that the musicians would have considered the piano to be out of tune, or at least crudely tuned. Maybe not totally or entirely out of tune or anything to that extent, but certainly not refined to the degree that they were used to.
0: Today's tuning is called equal temperament. Two centuries ago, not all keys on a piano were the same tone from octave to octave. This gave chords from harpsichords and pianos a different tone. Some of the world's great composers, in fact, wrote with that kind of tone in view. Today, most musicians hardly realize that these instruments can have a different form of tuning.
1: In today's music world, there are very few musicians who are aware that the tuning of the 18th century was different. And mostly, the people that are beginning to become aware of this are harpsichordists and some early 40 pianists.
0: Old-world tuning is termed well-tempered. Today's tuning style, called equal temperament, evolved to fit the tone and color of more modern 19th and 20th century music. But if more contemporary music sounds harsh in old-style tuning, how does early music sound on today's pianos? Answers Dr. Jorgensen.
1: Music that was written for the old tuning and played in the modern temperament called equal temperament just simply lacks color. And the reason is that all of the tones are spaced exactly equally apart from each other. That would be very similar to looking at a painting reproduced in black and white.
0: Peering into minuscule worlds has always been an ambition of scientists. The first optical microscopes enabled researchers to see microorganisms. Today, technology has developed so that we are able to get a glimpse of molecules, and possibly in time to come, the very atoms of which molecules are made. The instrument that accomplishes this feat is called the transmission electron microscope, and physicist Murray Gibson of AT&T Bell Labs explains the basis for its capabilities.
2: A transmission electron microscope relies on very high energy electrons, which have sufficient energy to penetrate through a very thin sample of material and form an image which is very much like the image formed by an ordinary optical microscope.
0: Resolution is the key factor in viewing smaller worlds. Basically, no energy can delineate something smaller than its own wavelength. The smaller the wavelength, the higher the ability to distinguish smaller features. The illumination behind the transmission electron microscope comes from electrons. Dr. Gibson sums up the relation of resolution and wavelength.
2: Well, the advantage to electron microscopes as far as resolution is concerned is the wavelength. The ultimate resolution of any optical instrument, be it electron optics or X-rays or light, the familiar light microscope, is given by the wavelength of the radiation that is used to form the image.
0: A transmission electron microscope is able to magnify objects millions of times. On this scale, a baseball would appear as large as the Earth. Yet improvements for this hardware, which can already see large molecules, are in the offing. Brighter electron sources will help. So will better optical systems that take over where the electron beam leaves off. Yet one more benefit will come from a vibration-free environment, explains Dr. Gibson.
2: When you take a picture of a material, if there's any vibration, that vibration will blur the image and make it useless. And at the moment, we're at the level that motions that correspond to speeds of only 1 foot per century are sufficient to blur the pictures that we're taking.
0: This has been Science Report, presented by the American Institute of Physics. 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

0: This is Science Report. Today, vibroacoustics. Vibration. It can annoy or calm. Sound. It can foster serenity or destroy concentration. Put them together and you get the science of vibroacoustics. Just how the mixture of sound and vibration affects human beings is of critical importance, among other things, to our space program. Generally speaking, lower frequencies produce vibration, which is felt. Higher frequencies are more often transmitted as sound, which is heard. The combined effects of vibration and sound aren't simply added together. Often the two interact, producing an enhanced effect. Just how this enhanced effect influences human beings is the study of vibroacoustics. Dr. Kelly Wilshire, who works at NASA's Langley Research Center, elaborates.
1: Each particular person has their own limits or tolerance to noise and sound. Some people are very much annoyed or bothered by particular types of sounds, characteristics of sounds that wouldn't bother other people. So it's a very individualistic phenomenon.
0: Uncovering what parameters govern human response to a given condition of noise and vibration is the goal of vibroacousticians. Human psychology is a critical aspect of vibroacoustic research. It's also highly variable. Unbearable noise to an adult might be soothing music to a teenager. The immediate goal of this science is improved performance of astronauts. According to Dr. Wilshire, the focus of current work is to establish acceptable levels of noise and vibration for humans in outer space. But, she says, spin-offs from this space-oriented research will benefit us all. Science Report, a feature of the American Institute of Physics.

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Stoke Sauce, life's beverage. Tune in at 0100 hours UTC on a Tuesday. It's where you'll find it. It's where the secret recipe lies. You will find what I like to call jangle pop or space junk. 0100 hours UTC on a Tuesday. 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Bye-bye. 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Bye-bye.

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1: Hey, my chatties and my uncles here. 2300 hours on the set, demon. You're gonna be tuning into this Banana Republic and all. They got some special vibes there. Hanging out down by the Blue Lagoon and all, trying to catch a shed, trying to catch a cherry. One never knows what you're going to get on a Saturday night. But one thing for sure, you're going to get some mean tunes.

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0: romance. Here's the famous Robin Hood of the Old West.
1: Cisco, the sheriff, he is getting closer.
2: This way, Pancho Vámonos.
0: The Cisco Kid.

0: And now the Cisco Kid in our exciting story, The Marshal of Goldfield. There may have been some question as to which was the toughest town on the frontier in the early days of our West. But to the residents of Goldfield, Nevada, there was never any doubt. Gamblers, gunmen, and grafters were attracted to the gold strike, and lawlessness ran riot. That is, until the day the Cisco Kid rode into town. As our story opens, Cisco and Pancho are some 30 miles from Goldfield, heading down the slope of mountains that surround Big Smoky Valley.
1: Aren't you hear enough of your talk, you wall-eyed maverick bandito, you? Reach for your six-gun.
2: All right, Pancho, that is enough of that.
3: But, Cisco, Pancho didn't drag us over. By the time we get to Goldfield, Pancho would be a good deputy for you.
2: We are supposed to stop the trouble there, Pancho, not cause more.
3: Well, if Pancho wear the badge and be fast on the draw like Cisco, we'd be able to stop the low breakers in Goldfield pronto.
2: That is not the way. A town as tough as Goldfield could be the death of someone going in there with tactics like that.
3: But when the governor of the territory appoints Cisco the roving marshal in part of the deputy, he say to clean up Goldfield no matter what it costs.
2: He did not mean at the cost of human lives, Pancho. So keep your gun in your holster and that deputy badge in your pocket.
3: This is so. When we get to Goldfield, Pancho do what you say. But while we here, Pancho practice being one tough hombre. Ah, you over there, you sneaking pack rat. Before you draw that gun on Cisco, Pancho, shoot it at your hand.
2: Pancho, I told you. Look what you have done.
3: Not to me, Cisco. Pancho, sorry, Pancho, scared the senora's horse while they're plowing.
2: The way that horse is lunging and rearing, he's going to hurt that senora. Pancho, look out.
3: Oh, no, no, no, no. The senora is keeping that horse and running away.
2: She can only hold him until we get to her.
4: Oh, whoa, whoa there. Okay, now, no one's going to hurt you.
3: That senora is doing very good, Cisco. Pancho, sorry, Pancho's trying to act tough.
2: Hurry up. Ho, ho, ho, ho, ho, ho. Loosen up on the reins, senora. I will keep your horse from rearing. Oh, now, hold on. Oh, steady now. Oh, he's... Oh,
3: sorry, senor. It's all Pancho's fault. Even Pancho hopes you're not hurt, senor.
4: No, Pancho, I'm not the least bit hurt. Though I'm mighty glad your friend got a hold of Nicodemus when he did. When that rascal horse gets to rearing and plunging, he's too much for Ma Baldwin.
2: Why are you plowing with a half-broken horse, Senora Baldwin?
4: Well, because he's the only horse I got.
3: You do all the work on his ranch yourself, Senora Baldwin?
4: Until my son Arley gets back, I do. I'm keeping it for him. Say, you didn't ever happen to meet up with him, did you?

0: Harley Baldwin? No, I do not think so.
1: He's a big, husky lad, bigger than you are, and just as handsome. Takes after his paw, rest his soul.
0: I am sure if Pancho and Maya met him, we would remember him, Senora Baldwin.
1: I haven't seen him for over a year now. I've been following the gold strikes throughout the territory. But I heard Clem Watkins saw him over in Goldfield.
2: Cisco and Pancho talk to him when we get to Goldfield.
1: You and Cisco be sure to look him up now.
0: Si, Senora. We will do it.
1: But don't you tell him you met me. I'm going to hitch up Nicodemus and drive to Goldfield as soon as I finish plowing. I'm going to surprise Arlie.
2: That half-broke horse dangerous to drive so far, Senor.
0: I think if he has ridden until he stops bucking, he will not be dangerous.
2: Yeah, and you're the one to do it, Cisco.
0: With your permission, Senora Baldwin.
1: Why, now that's right neighborly of you. I'll consent to it on one condition.
0: And that is?
1: That you and Pancho stay for dinner.
0: Well, gracias for your kindness, Senora. We'll be honored to be your guests.
1: Good. And during dinner, I'll tell you all I know about Goldfield. It's a rough, tough town, so you be careful. More than one nice young fella like yourself has already been killed there. I wouldn't want you to be next.
3: Things ain't gonna be quiet here in the cafe for long, Clive.
4: Why not, Pecos?
3: I hear Ollie Baldwin's on the prod again. He's offered to fight anybody in town.
4: One of them burly miners ought to be willing to take him on.
3: Not a one of them. They've seen him fight before. He's as strong as he's big.
4: Well, what about yourself, Pecos?
3: When the right time comes, Clive, I'll fight Arlie and whip him. And I can do it, too. But this ain't the right time.
4: Why not? And what's Arlie so mad about?
3: You mean you ain't heard?
4: Heard what?
3: And the governor appointed this Cisco kid a marshal. He's supposed to bring law and order to Goldfield.
4: You're using your head, Bacon. We want Arlie for a friend. Now I know why this isn't the right time for you to fight him.
3: Yeah, I figure Arlie's so steamed up about the Cisco kid, he might even put a bullet through him and save us a lot of trouble.
4: I'd like that pleasure myself.
3: You're still mad that he run you out of Phoenix, huh? Hey, you figure you're fast enough to swap lead with him, Clive?
4: Yeah, I know I'm not. You think you are?
3: I know I am. That's why you wanted me in on your gold assay business, ain't it?
4: It's early, all right, Pickers. Yeah. He looks like a mad bull on a rampage.
5: Get out of my way, you bunch of slab-sided, cold-footed runahans. I hear you're all willing to put up your guns and begin reading the scriptures just because the Cisco kid's coming to town.
6: And if you're smart, you'll do the same, Arlie.
5: So, he's even got you buffaloed, Lil.
6: Oh, get wise to yourself, Arlie. Goldfield's not just a mining camp no more. We need law and order.
7: Yeah, I better stop her before she convinces him, Clyde.
4: Yeah, let me do it, Pecos. Yeah. Yep, Lil's right, Arlie. We ought to all run off and hide in a cave until Cisco leaves.
6: You should do just that, Clive Kelton. When the new marshal latches onto how you're cheating the miners, you'll be out of business.
3: Now, put a check rein on your tongue, Lil, or you won't have any business.
6: What do you mean by that, Pecos?
3: Who knows? Maybe some night this cafe of yours is liable to catch fire and go up in smoke.
5: I'm sick of all this palaver. If there's going to be a marshal in this town, it'll be me. Anybody got anything to say?
8: No, no, I don't.
5: You, Dutch? How about you, Red Kramer? You, Rebstock? Go on, tell me to my face I ain't the one to be marshaled. What about you, Pecos? No arguments from you?
4: None from Pecos, Harley. I'm backing you to the limit. You're the hombre for marshal. Am I right, Pecos?
3: Whatever you say, Clive.
5: That's the way it's gonna be. All right. Start up that piano. I'm buying for everyone.
4: It's gonna work out fine, Pecos. Wait till Cisco gets to town.
7: What do you mean, gets to town? Look who's coming into the cafe.
4: It's the Cisco kid and his fat partner.
5: What's the matter here? I said for that piano to start making music. And for you, hombres, to step up. Well, why are you standing around like it's a funeral?
0: There is no need to stop because of me.
5: Who are you?
4: He's the Cisco kid.
3: And he don't look much like a marshal to me.
0: Clive Kelton and Pecos Jennings. The last time we met was in Phoenix.
4: Well, I'm glad you remember, Cisco. You gonna try to run me out of Goldfield, too?
2: If Cisco wanted he not try, he do it.
6: Well, I, for one, am glad to see the new marshal. I'm Lil Brady, Cisco. This is my cafe, and you're sure welcome.
0: Gracias, senorita.
5: You're as welcome as hoof and mouth disease in a herd of cattle. Where's your tin badge, Marshal?
0: It is in my pocket, senor. I do not intend to wear it unless I have to arrest someone.

0: I hope I will have no need for my badge.
1: You figure everybody in town's going to sprout wings just because you're here.
0: No, senor. If everyone in town will use their brains, they will realize that law and order must come sooner or later.
1: Use their brains, huh? Well, my brains are in my...
2: Wait! Don't anybody make a move. Pecos, if you try to draw your six-gun, this Derringer will drop you cold in your tracks.
0: Gracias for the second time, senorita. I will not forget this, Pecos.
2: Tom, hand me that shotgun from behind the bar.
3: Sure thing, Leo. Here.
2: Now, Arlie Baldwin, you get your big talk and hulking frame out of here. Pronto.
4: Arlie Baldwin?
0: I should have known you would be Arlie Baldwin. Yesterday, I talked with your madre, the senora.
1: Trying to crawl out of a fight with Jab about your mother.
5: He's not using your brakes. Go.
1: He got away from my fist.
6: Move, Cisco. Now let that big ass jump on you. Bueno. You make a big move.
7: On your feet, Arlie.
1: Do it again.
7: Try it again.
2: Lace into him, Cisco!
8: Come on, Artie, come on, get it!
1: This is for keeps, Cisco!
8: You're gonna get your face beat to a...
1: Hey, you didn't move fast enough that time.
7: Fast enough, Artie? What I mean? I'm not finished. Did you know?
6: You had enough!
2: Whew! Thunderation! There goes my plate glass mirror. No way, I'd rather see it broken.
4: Yeah, Larry, hombre, got enough, Cisco. He out cold. I tried to avoid this kind of law. But if anyone else wants it, I can hand it out. You understand, Pecos?
7: Five?
9: Sure, Cisco, we understand. But Arlie don't. When he comes to, he'll

0: Since those mountain snows melted, the water in this dry wash is like the raging torrent of a river, Clyde.
1: And over yonder is the only spot to cross it.
0: Hey, you sure Cisco and Pancho are on the other side?
1: I heard Cisco tell Lil this morning he had to cross over to settle a mine boundary dispute.
0: One week he's been here and them miners are letting him act like judge and jury.
1: Hey, get ready. There they are now, heading into the wash.
0: Yeah, every movement Cisco's making, I'm following through the sights of this Winchester. Yeah, don't forget, Clive, after I kill Cisco, my name is Arley.
1: Don't worry, Pickett. Pancho will identify Cisco's killer as Arley Baldwin.
0: Just be sure to keep Pancho pinned down and yell Arley's name good and loud.
1: Mm-hmm.
0: All right. Here it goes.
1: You got him. The current's carrying him downstream. Good work, Arley. That's settling your score with Cisco.
2: You're dirty, murdering coyote, Arley Baldwin. Pancho killed you.
0: Drive Pancho back to the other bank and pin him down. He's going after Cisco.
1: That's the way. Just close enough to make Pancho change his mind. Pecos, you ought to get a medal. You just killed the Cisco Kid.
3: Even if Cisco is only wounded, Clive's words may yet come true, since Pancho is pinned down by the gunfire. In just a moment, we'll return to the Cisco...

0: And now back to the Cisco Kid in our gripping story, The Marshal of Goldfield. On their way to Goldfield, Cisco and Pancho befriend Ma Baldwin. She asks them to look up her son, Arlie. When they arrive in town, Arlie picks a fight with Cisco, who's been appointed marshal. In Lil Brady's cafe, a savage fight ensues, which Cisco wins. Then, to even an old score, Clive Kelton and Pecos Jennings ambush Cisco and shoot him down, making sure that Arlie Baldwin will be blamed. Now they head their horses back to the town of Goldfield.
1: Better slow down, Pecos. We're coming to town.
2: We better get into town first, Clive. Pancho ain't very far behind us.
1: Well, far enough so we can take it easy. Oh, you walk.
3: Walk, boy.
1: I only hope Arlie's in town. I haven't seen him around for a week, ever since Cisco beat him up.
2: He's in town, all right. There's his horse tied up in front of Lil's cafe.
1: Wait till Pancho accuses Arlie of killing Cisco. You'll see fur fly.
2: What are you talking about? With one fist, Arlie could bash Pancho's skull in.
1: I don't figure he'll get the chance. I figure Pancho to be so mad over seeing Cisco killed, he'll go in after Arlie with his guns blazing.
2: Well, let's hope he gets him.
1: If Pancho gets Arlie, things will quiet down by themselves in a couple of weeks. And if Arlie gets Pancho, he'll be marked with the killer brand and he'll have to drift.
2: Yeah. Kill a law dog and you'll have every other law dog in the territory on your trail. Arlie will be wanted for gunning two badges, Cisco and Pancho.
1: Rain over to the side of the street, Pecos.
3: What for?
1: Look behind you.
3: Pancho. Now look at his face.
1: Keep moving.
3: Yeah, that little hombre sure looks fierce. See how he's checking his guns first instead of busting into the cafe?
1: We'll tie to the hitch rack across the street and wait there. The time for us to go into the cafe is after one of them is dead.
4: Don't you come in here asking for Cisco, Arlie Baldwin. If you're looking to fight him again, you'll get beat up the same as you did before.
5: Cisco beat me fair and square, Lil. But for the past week, I've been remembering everything I could about the way he did it. He won't do it again.
6: You'll find out soon enough, Arlie. Here comes Pancho. Where's the Marshal of Goldfield, Pancho? Where's Cisco?
5: Yeah. Where is Cisco?
7: You rotten, murdering pack rat. You know Cisco dead at the bottom of that river. After you dry gulch him.
5: What?
7: Pancho little and fat. And not fast on the draw, Arlie Baldwin. But that not mean Pancho's scared of you. This the showdown. Throw your gun!
5: You little fat baboon! You're lucky that bullet missed me. Give me that gun!
7: And Pancho can get you with his bare fist!
8: Oh, leave him be, Arlie. You've half your size.
5: I don't fight midgets, little. What are you swinging at, Pancho? You can't reach me!
8: Shut up, Claudia! Shut up, I say!
7: All right. You'll laugh at Pancho now. Pancho, that chair.
5: Look here, Pancho. I didn't kill the Cisco kid, but I ain't sorry he's dead.
7: You lie in your teeth, Arlie Baldwin. And someday, somewhere, somehow, Pancho gonna kill you.
1: We'd better get into the cafe, Pecos. Listen to him laughing.
2: Something must have gone wrong, Clive. I'm sure I heard the voices of both Arlie and Pancho.
5: A butterball like you ought not to make threats to a big hombre like me, Pancho. And since I didn't kill Cisco, I'm going to give you a good reason to come after me. All right, start dancing before I start shooting up the floor under your feet. Music! Hey!
1: Now, this ain't so good, Pecos. What if they get together and talk it out?
2: They're liable to hit on the truth.
5: All right, wait a minute. I got a better idea, boys. Pancho says Cisco rode a fucking bronc for my ma. All right. Let's see if Pancho can ride Ace of Sharp's little bucking burro. Come on, boys. Hoist him to your shoulders. We're going to have a rodeo.
1: We better stay with him.
2: Let's help him. It'll give me a chance to put a bullet through Pancho. Come on, Clive. Let's you and me carry
8: him. You're going to yell right. Stop him!
2: Let me through, boys. Hey, you got the right idea, Arlie.
7: Yeah, you sure have.
1: This is the right way to handle the law.
2: Clive and me will carry Pancho. Here, shift him onto our shoulders. Come on.
5: Be sure to give him a nice, quiet ride, Pecos. Yeah. Because the burro won't. Yeah. Hey, hey! Hey, are you comfortable, Pancho? What's the matter with you, hombres? What happened?
4: Look, riding down the middle of the street.
1: Cisco, it's really you, Cisco. You're not dead.
2: Hey, put him down, Clive.
1: Here you are, Pancho.
9: I'm still alive. My guns are in working order. Pancho, Saint DeLil, you other hombres, move. Pronto. Pecos Jennings, Clive Shelton, and Artie Baldwin, stay where you are.
5: I'm glad to see you're not dead, Cisco. We got a score to settle.
1: That lion maverick, the one that wounds you, Cisco.
9: You should have killed me, hombre, because
4: but
9: now
4: I'm...
6: Joey! Cisco shot the gun clean out of Arnie's head.
1: Cisco, get Pecos and go.
6: Come on. Hey, he did it again. Shot the gun out of Pecos' head.
2: Come on, Clive. Drag Cisco off his horse.
9: I gladly meet you halfway.
1: Why don't you help me, Francisco? Why don't you him out of this car?
9: On your feet, Pecos. I told you I would not forget that you drew a gun on me in a cafe. And so that you will not forget.
1: Pancho, light, do not your head off, Clive Kelton.
9: Bueno, Pancho. Put your body behind the next punch and bring it up from the ground.
1: Like this. Cisco. Okay. Not me, Pancho. Not that hombre else. How could you do that?
4: Cisco, you're hurt. You've got a scalp wound. Let me tend to
9: it. Later, Senor DeLille. Gracias. Where is Arlie Baldwin?
6: He took off during the fight. Last I seen him, he was... Hey, there he is at the other end of the street.
1: We catch him if we go after him, Cisco. And that horse and wagon block him off.
4: Oh, he's seen it, too. He's headed away from it toward the gunsmith shop.
6: Yeah, better stop before he gets there. Once he's inside, he's got enough shooting irons and ammunition to hold off an army.
9: Get the hombre.
1: Too late, Cisco. That Arlie Coyote already inside the gun shop.
9: I am the marshal in this town. It's my job to arrest that hombre. I will do it alone.
1: And Pancho, the deputy. And Pancho, go with you, Cisco.
9: You are my deputy, Pancho. You will stay here and guard the prisoners. That is an order. You hombres will remain here with Pancho. No one is to make a move toward that gunsmith shop until I come out of there with Arlie Baldwin as my prisoner.
6: I reckon there's going to be an arrest, boys. It's the first time that badge has been out of Cisco's pocket.
9: I told you I would pin it on when I had need for it. If I do not come out of that shop alive, you hombres know the law. Uphold it. Pancho, Senorita Baldwin is in that wagon. Get her to a safe place. Protect her.
4: Cisco! Cisco, don't you remember me? Whoa, Mr. Davis, whoa now.
1: Pancho helped you down, Senorita Baldwin.
4: Oh, hey, Pancho. Say, what's the matter with Cisco? What's going on here anyway?
1: Cisco going after an hombre in the gun shop.
6: Have the odds. One of them don't come out alive, and it'll be Arlie Baldwin. Look. There goes Cisco into the gun shop now.
4: Arlie! Arlie! Arlie!
10: Oh, my head. Oh.
4: There. Now, Cisco, you just lie still and let me bathe your head wound with this water.
10: Oh, what happened? My head feels like I was kicked by a mule.
4: Well, my boy Arlie had to hit you over the head when you came after him. You must have done something pretty bad to get Arlie mad at you. But I can talk him out of arresting if you mend your ways.
10: Mend my ways? The marshal's
4: badge. That's right. The badge Arlie's wearing says he's the marshal. Oh, and you mustn't hold it against Arlie that he had to knock you out. After all, as Marshal of Goldfield, it's his job to protect human lives. He told me all about you, Cisco. But I said you proved you could be nice when you helped me. Now, will you live a good life from now on, Cisco?
10: What does the marshal have to say about this?
11: I'd say it's awful good advice. And if I were in your place and you were in mine, I'd take it.
4: There, now, you see, my son's got a forgiving nature, Cisco. He knows how to temper justice with mercy.
11: Hear me out, Cisco. If I was in your place and you were in mine, I'd say to you, I'm going to take Ma's advice and quit living a wild life. I'd say... I'll go back to the ranch and work hard and take care of Ma.
4: Oh, just listen to him, bless his soul. Now, you take heed of what Arlie says, Cisco. I'm going to get a fresh bandage for your head. I'll be right back.
11: I'm sorry I knocked out, Cisco, but when I saw Ma and her not knowing about my tough ways, I took your marshal's badge and told her you'd done all the things I really did.
12: Did you ever kill anyone, Arlie?
11: No, never. I never done anything worse than getting the fist fights, and that was because I'm so big and everybody expects I should. I'll return your badge and gun, Cisco.
12: Quito. Tito. Here comes your mother, the senora.
13: As soon as
4: get your head bandaged, you'll be good as new, Cisco. Well, what'd you decide about my son's words?
10: I think both your son and I can learn a lot from your words, Senora Baldwin. And if I were Arlie, and he were me, I would say to him, the Marshal of Goldfield does not intend to arrest you. Go back to your rancho and be the kind of son your madre thinks you are. Si, senora. That is what I would do if I were the Marshal.

0: Francisco.
1: Si, Pancho.
0: The town of Goldfield, one place Pancho never forget.
1: Neither will I, amigo. We both had a close brush with death.
0: But now everything all right. And those coyotes, Clive and Pecos, in the jail for trying to drag you. And Senorita Lil not got to worry no more about fights in the cafe.
1: What pleases me the most is that Arlie has settled down on the rancho and is working hard.
0: He's very good, Cisco. How'd you make everybody in the town not mention Arlie not really the marshal until he and the Senora Baldwin leave?
1: Well, no one told a lie about it, Pancho.
0: Huh?
1: No one said he was the marshal. It is just that no one said he was not.
0: See, that's all right. But if Pancho's cousin Jose here, it not be.
1: Well, why? What is the matter with your cousin Jose?
0: Oh, he's so dumb.
1: Oh, now, why do you say that, Pancho?
0: Because one time cousin Jose go to get a job, and the boss, he say to him, so, you want this job, Jose? You ever tell lies?
1: And what did Jose answer?
0: He say, no, senor, but I can learn.
1: Oh, Pancho!
0: Oh, Cisco!

0: Now the Cisco Kid in our exciting story, Horse Race at Fort Sumner. Old Fort Sumner, New Mexico, stood on the north bank of the Pecos where the river angles to the southeast. In the day of the famous, colorful Cisco Kid, Fort Sumner was a lively, bustling frontier town where, more often than not, gunfire was the voice of the law and the worth of a man was in raw courage or lack of courage. Our story opens in the mid-1870s in the yard of a prosperous-looking ranch just south of Fort Sumner. A tall young woman in workaday denims is walking leisurely and confidently towards the corral.
1: Hey, Biff.
2: Yes, Sam?
1: What are you going to do, Kitty? Work with that outlaw horse some more?
2: Yes, but I don't consider him an outlaw. I want a carriage horse, so I'm going to break him to harness.
1: Look, sis, you've already got the fastest saddle horse in Fort Sumner. Why don't you let it go at that?
2: Because I like working with horses.
1: Well, I tell you, that big roan is an outlaw. He's dangerous.
2: Good, that adds spice to it.
1: It's not becoming for a woman, Katie. The other women in town...
2: Yes, I know. They say I should be giving all my attention to housekeeping. Well, I would if you needed me, if you weren't a very rich man.
1: All right. But watch that horse. I don't want you getting killed.
2: He won't kill me, Sam. Well, now, who are these two men?
1: Well, they've been around town a couple of weeks. Somebody told me they were going to open a bank.
3: Well, morning, miss. Morning, Mr. Hastings.
2: Good morning.
1: Morning.
3: Allow me to introduce myself and my partner. I'm Carl Cobb and Mrs. Link Fuller.
2: How you doing?
1: Howdy.
3: You mind if we tack one of these posters up on the side of your barn?
1: Well, what is the poster?
3: It advertises the big dance me and Link are giving tomorrow night. Also, the horse race the following day on the Avenue of Cottonwoods to Punta de la Glorieta. Take a look at the poster.
2: Why, you're not charging any admission.
3: That's right, ma'am.
4: Yeah. We figured the money would be well spent, ma'am, to get our names known. Then people will deposit in our bank.
3: How about you depositing it with us, Mr. Hastings?
1: Oh, no, not me. I don't keep my money in any bank, and I don't intend to.
3: If that's the way you feel, I wouldn't.
4: Excuse me, ma'am, but I hear you're quite a hand with horses. So am I. So if I can help you...
2: Thank you, Mr. Fuller. If I need help, I'll ask you.
4: Well, don't mean to be fresh, but I kind of hope you do need help.
2: I might at that.
1: You can go ahead and put up a poster.
5: You going to enter that horse race, Kitty?
2: I may.
4: I thunder, she's a good looker, Carl.
3: Never mind that.
4: Yeah, but she is. I'm going to get better acquainted with her.
3: We're here for one purpose, Link, and that's not to flirt with women. I found out what I wanted to find out, that Sam Hastings keeps his money in this ranch house.
4: He didn't say that.
3: Where else would he keep it, since he don't keep it in banks? And when the dance is in full swing, you and I are coming back here after that.

0: It seems good, Cisco.
1: What seems good, Pancho?
0: We not chase no bandidos. No bandidos chase us.
1: True, amigo. Nor is any sheriff after us.
0: Seem very good, Cisco.
1: We are riding to Fort Sumner for two reasons, Chico.
0: One,
1: so that you can get some of those fine frijoles at Muskrat Morton's Cafe.
0: Two,
1: so that we can look in on that dance tonight.
0: Three?
1: But I said there were two reasons, Pancho.
0: Yeah, Pancho thinks it's another reason.
1: And what is that?
0: So you enter the horse race tomorrow, Cisco?
1: Oh, well, I had not planned to enter that race, Pancho, but we will see.
0: Diablo beat any other horse.
1: We will see, amigo. Hey, wait, Pancho, hold that horse.
0: Hold on. What's the matter?
1: Look,
0: where,
1: ahead
0: where?
1: Of us.
0: Where?
1: The senorita seems to be having trouble with that horse.
2: Hand
0: me
2: that whip,
0: Mr. Lee.
2: I'll break
0: now
2: that last
3: scooter.
2: No, you'll
3: make
2: the
3: cut.
0: Come.
3: Hey,
0: that's the
3: policy.
0: I'll find the line staying in this pocket. The senor,
3: your
0: boss is through.
1: Help your half.
0: Go, now.
1: Find the senor,
0: the
1: scared cat,
0: no?
1: Take him up and bring him along, Pancho. Help your half. Do not fight that horse, senorita. Let him have his head for now. Come on, closer, Diablo. Closer. Now, I can jump.
0: Back. Knock up on the line, senorita. Wait a minute. Now, ho, ho, ho, ho.
1: Not that the hammer head has a mouth up iron. Ho, ho, ho, ho. Ah. There you are. Can you read that? Yellow!
4: Just where did you come from?
1: Well, the compañero and I were riding up behind you when that horse of yours bolted.
4: Oh, well, thanks, but I'd have had him under control in another minute.
1: Either that or perhaps be killed, which I did not want to see.
4: You're very sure of yourself, aren't you? Also quite picturesque.
1: Also quite anxious to get into Fort Sumner, senorita. So if you'll excuse me. Oh, si.
0: Did you get down that, senor?
5: I jumped out to get to his head and hold him, Miss Katie.
4: You coward. You can walk in. You're not riding with me anymore. Get up.
1: Up, Diablo.
0: Hold over.
3: Hey, wait a minute. Hey, wait!
1: I believe that horse will not try to bolt again, senorita, so Pancho and I will be going along.
4: But just a second. My brother, Sam Hastings, would like to thank you, too, I know. It's the first ranch house on your left. I'm Katie Hastings.
1: Buenos dias, senorita. I am called the Cisco Kid. This is mi compañero Pancho.
0: Buenos dias, senorita.
1: We will stop to pay our respects to your brother.
4: I wish you would, and I hope you'll enter that race tomorrow with that horse of yours.
1: Well, why do you ask that, senorita?
4: Because I intend to win that race myself. But I do like a little competition.

0: A little late getting back here to this building, aren't you, Link?
1: Well, I decided to walk back to save Miss Katie the trouble of...
0: It's all over town why you walked in, you fool. You jumped out of that buggy when Lorch started to run away.
1: Who told you that? Was it those two strangers?
0: I don't know anything about two strangers. I heard it right next door in Muskrat Morton's cafe.
1: Well, there was two or three of Sam Hastings' cowhands off in the distance. Maybe they saw it and told... No, must have been the strangers, blast them.
0: Makes no difference. Go on up the ladder, Link. I'll follow you. We got to get that last heavy beam in place on the portico.
1: Why all the work, Carl? We ain't opening this place as a bank.
0: Shut up. You still got to let on we're opening it day after tomorrow, or folks will get mighty suspicious.
1: Oh, all right.
0: As soon as we get this beam in place, you can nail it. I'll have to be riding out to meet the boys coming in from Roswell.
1: You going to help us tonight?
0: If we need it.
1: You got everything out of that room down there?
0: Everything but the house plan of Hastings Ranch. You study it till you get it memorized, then be sure and bring it along with you. We're going to make a clean getaway.
1: All right.
0: Now, let's move this beam.
2: Jupiter, that's heavy.
0: Yes, 6 by 6, 20 feet long. You bet it's heavy. Now, once more. That's just about on the edge where we want it.
1: Hey, there's those two strangers now, Carl.
0: They're probably going into Muskrat's Cafe. All right, start nailing that beam.
1: Wait a minute.
3: Now, I do for a plate of friole.
4: Hey,
0: what are you pushing that beam for, Link? Holy crap,
3: Pancho, Pancho!
4: Here comes Pancho!
5: What do you hombres think you're doing up there?
1: Mighty sorry, mister. That beam kind of got away from us.
5: The hombre was jumping out the bogey, Cisco.
3: I'm not sure that beam fell accidentally. In the future, be more careful. Come, Pancho.
0: Are you stark staring mad, Link?
1: I'll teach him to blab stories about me. Next time, I'll kill him.
5: It's a big crowd, Cisco.
3: Hey, Pancho. There are some tough hombres here, too.
5: Do you know them?
3: I know some of them. Those two standing over near the door came from Roswell. The two just beyond are from Las Vegas.
5: They're the hombres who have grabbed the big beam, Cisco.
3: I want to know more about those hombres, Pancho.
5: Uh-huh.
3: Not for a moment do I think they will open that bank here in town.
5: Do you think they bandidos?
3: They could be. Look, they are now talking to those Roswell hombres.
5: Oh.
3: Yeah, we will keep an eye on them, Pancho.
6: Dance with
5: you, well, buenas noches, señorita.
4: Well, buenas noches, señorita. Where's your brother?
6: He's over there checking his hat and gun. Did you say dance, Cisco?
5: Oh, of course, señorita.
3: Pancho, first two hombres leave here. Let me know at once.
5: Yes, Cisco. Ah, señorita. A pleasure.
6: You dance well, Cisco.
3: Well, I can say the same for you.
6: Thanks. But tell me, does every girl have to fish this way to get compliments from you?
3: What I tell you is sincere, señorita.
6: All right, we'll go on to something else. Have you decided to enter the race tomorrow?
3: Not as yet, but I may enter.
6: If you do, I hope you won't just give me the race. I hate men who do things like that.
3: Oh, I could not have you hating me, señorita.
6: I wonder if I could hate you.
5: Please, Pancho, please. Would you
3: have they gone, Pancho?
5: Si.
3: Very well. I am sorry, señorita. You will have to finish the dance another time.
5: You can dance with your brother, señorita.
3: I will take you over to where he is sitting.
5: Hombres go with him, Cisco.
3: I thought they might. Pancho, before this night is over, there is going to be plenty of trouble.
0: Oh! Well, here we are. Mace, you and Joey go in the house the back way. Tie up the old housekeeper and put a gag in her mouth. Make sure she don't call out.
7: Right.
0: Rest, you come in the front way with me.
7: Right.
0: You bring that floor plan, Link.
1: Oh, blazes, no, I forgot it.
0: Can't you remember anything? All right. We'll have to stop at the bank building and get it on our way out of town.
1: Is this door locked?
0: If it is, we'll break it down. I've heard Hastings don't lock his doors, though. That's unlocked. Now, here, Link, you take this shotgun. Stay just inside the door where it's dark.
1: What are you going to be doing, Carl?
0: I'm going to blow that safe. That's where the money is. You stay here, understand? And if anyone comes along, let me know.

0: Yeah, we will leave our horses here behind these bushes, Pancho.
1: Oh, look, now stand still, though.
0: Yeah. Senor, at the door of the dance hall, was a great help telling us which way these hombres came.
1: Senor Hastings' house is full.
0: Now make no noise, Pancho.
1: Hombres in the house.
2: What that noise is? What that noise?
0: Explosion.
2: Explosion?
0: Madre mia, they may have dynamited that big cast iron safe we saw when we called today. Come on, Pancho.
1: Be careful, Cisco. Any bandidos?
3: Hey, you. Well, look who's here.
4: This time I'll get you.
5: Down, Pancho. You're a poor shot, bandido, even with a shotgun.
4: Put the boys in your hands.
5: Yes, either. Pancho, help you, Cisco.

0: Now back to the Cisco Kid and our exciting story, Horse Race at Fort Sumner. Riding into Fort Sumner, New Mexico, to attend a dance, Cisco and Pancho ran head-on into trouble. Becoming suspicious of the two men who said they were giving the dance in order to advertise the opening of their bank, our friends followed them when they left the dance hall in company with several toughs over from Roswell. The men went to the ranch house of Sam Hastings, dynamited the safe, and gun-whipped Cisco and Pancho, who arrived just then. Now,
1: move aside, Carl.
2: What are you going to do?
1: I'm going to fill this Cisco kid full of lead.
2: No, you're not either.
1: Now, look here, Carl.
2: I said no, and I meant no. Cisco and his partner are both out cold. That's enough. We're not going to kill anybody unless we have to.
1: You might wish we'd killed these two.
2: No murder. Got that money all gathered up, boys?
3: Yeah, sure.
2: All right, then let's get out of here. We'll make one stop at the bank building to pick up the floor plan of this house.
1: Why bother with that, Carl?
2: I borrowed that floor plan from the old carpenter that built this house. And if we leave it behind, it could be evidence against us. Come on, let's go.
1: Yeah, I'll take along these hombres' guns. They might come in handy. You never can tell.
4: Pancho.
5: See, Cisco.
4: Oh, are you all right, Pancho?
5: Oh, Pancho, all right, but Pancho got a head as big as a mountain.
4: You're not the only one.
5: No.
4: Well, let us get up and get out of here. We have plenty of work to do.
5: Bandidos get away?
4: Okay. Ah, Santos, they took our guns.
5: We get them back, no?
4: We'll do our best. But one favor, Pancho.
5: Si, what's your favor? What's your favor?
4: When I am trying to fight off several hombres at once,
5: Do
4: not get right in front of me.
5: Pancho just try to help, Cisco.
4: I understand, Pancho. Your intentions were good. Your judgment was bad.
5: Pancho, remember, Cisco.
6: Good thing we came home, Kitty. The front door is wide open. Get your hands up, Cisco. You too. I reckon we got here just in time.
7: So you came here, Cisco.
6: What's that acrid smell? By thunder, they dynamited the safe. Take this gun, Katie.
7: All right.
6: Huh. Now, they took everything. Cash money, negotiable bonds.
4: We had nothing to do with it, Senor Hastings.
6: Oh, you didn't, eh? I'll take that gun now, Katie. Well, you can tell that to the sheriff.
4: Senorita, I heard you mention some men who were riding down the street.
7: I don't believe these two robbed the place, Sam. They look as if they've been slugged, both of them.
5: Yeah, slug is the word, senorita.
6: Well, they're going to be turned over to the sheriff just the same.
4: No, senor. We are going after those hombres the senorita saw.
7: They were riding north, Cisco. I'll saddle Blackie and go with you.
6: You may as well save yourself the trouble, Katie. I'll tell you, these two are
4: going after the money.
5: Try to keep out your way this time, Cisco.
6: Hey, let's go.
5: Blast you.
8: I am not going to hurt you, senor.
4: I only want that gun so you will not hurt someone.
8: There.
4: I'll return the gun later, senor. Let us go, Pancho.
1: Yes, me, Carl. We better not stop to get that floor plan of the ranch house.
2: We gotta stop and get it. I told you why. That could send us to jail. There's evidence.
1: Nobody's sending me to jail.
2: Trouble with you, Link, is you're too sure of yourself.
1: Why not be? Might as well.
2: You boys keep on riding towards Punta de la Glorieta. Link and I'll catch up with you.
9: Yeah, sure. Yes, sir. Come on.
1: Well, it's kind of risky going into that building right now, Carl. People are coming out of the dance hall for intermission. They'll be walking up and down the street.
2: We'll ride our horses out back of the building and go in the back way.
1: Yeah, we should have done away with that Cisco kid.
2: That'd been mighty foolish. Yeah, here we are.
1: Ooh. I'll go in and get that confounded floor plan. Where is it?
2: Right on the table by the window. Now be careful to shade the flame when you light matches, Link. We don't want anybody out on the street to see it.
1: No, you're scared of your own shadow.
2: You got the key to the back door?
1: Yeah.
2: Make it fast now.
1: Hey, Carl.
2: What?
1: That floor plan ain't on the table.
2: It must be.
1: Come in and see for yourself.
2: Seems as if you'd ought to find something that's right in front of your eyes.
1: Well, I'll light a match.
2: Shade that flame.
1: I am.
2: Well, say, you're right. That floor plan's not here. Oh, sure.
1: What?
2: I remember now. I thought somebody might come in and pick it up, so I tossed it up under the closet shelf.
1: No wonder I couldn't find it.

0: hold that match up here. Ah, there it is.
1: Yeah, now let's get out of here, Carl.
0: Wait. There's quite a crowd out on the street just now. Just to be on the seaside, we better wait till they go back to the dance.
2: Well, whatever you say. You're the boss, Carl.
3: It is to say she'll ride with us, Cisco.
4: Well, I hope she does not.
3: Barnes, I hope not, too.
5: One thing we do not need is that senorita with us.
3: Oh, there's the new building, Cisco. In place that beam almost hit us.
4: Hey, Pancho. What is in there?
3: How do you know someone in there?
5: I just saw a flicker of light, amigo.
3: Huh?
5: Somebody lighted a match.
3: No, who be in there, Cisco?
5: Who else but the bandidos?
3: Oh.
4: Better stop at the cafe hitch there, Pancho. Put that hole.
3: Oh, look. We go in the cafe, Cisco? More frijoles?
4: No, Pancho. No. You stay here and keep watch of that building.
3: A lot of people's on the street, Cisco.
4: See, but they are beginning to walk back toward the dance hall. Let us walk over by the front door of that new building.
3: We go in, Cisco?
4: No, Chico.
3: Not go in, huh?
4: Now, do not stand in front of the door, amigo. Mm-hmm. Move to one side.
3: Move to one side, Pancho.
4: I want to attract the attention of whoever is in there.
6: Who's there? We'll mighty soon find out, Carl.
3: Oh,
6: you blasted fool!
3: Fire bullets through the door, Cisco.
6: Come on!
3: The bandidos go out the back door.
6: Get
4: out. Let's get our horses, Pancho.
7: Oh, there you are, Cisco. Well, Blackie.
4: Yeah, you better go back home, senorita.
3: This is no place for a senorita.
7: Don't be silly. I like excitement.
4: Come to
3: now. Go.
7: Yes, Blackie. Run, boy.
4: Those bandidos are riding north, Pancho.
3: Senorita, ride along, Cisco. Senorita, got a fast horse.
4: Those dishes, that a horse race, senorita?
7: Oh, isn't it? We'll see. Here, Blackie. Run, boy, run.
4: Senorita, stay behind us. Those bandidos will open fire any moment.
7: Go, Blackie.
3: You gotta beat that horse, Cisco, to save the senorita from the bullets.
4: Up your head!
3: Go, Logo. You a fast horse, too.
7: Blackie, good boy.
4: Senorita, stop your horse. Those bullets.
7: What's the matter, Cisco? I'm afraid I'll beat you.
3: You're not listening to the reason, Cisco.
4: Bandidos want to shoot it up? We will do just that.
6: Hey, drop the gun out of my hand.
4: Into him, Diablo. Ha! Come down with your horse, Bandido. Now, into the other one, Diablo. You two only. Down with the gun.
6: I thunder, you know, Carl. We'll get him on our fist.
4: Now, if I can help it,
3: Bandido.
4: And I think I can.
3: Where
4: else you go? Now for you, hombre. One in the body. One in the jaw.
7: Oh. Very nice, Cisco. Very, very nice.
4: Yeah, we get our guns back, Pancho.
3: Bueno, Cisco. All the bandidos way up ahead.
4: Si, Pancho. Tie these two. Yeah. Take them back to the jail.
7: But you, Cisco, aren't you coming back, too?
4: Not yet, senorita. Someone must follow those other bandidos. Perhaps I can find some men to help me. Help you. Ha!
7: What's so funny? Cisco may get killed.
3: Only about five bandidos, senorita. Cisco not need no help. And bandidos the one who needs the help.

0: Has my brother apologized to you yet, Cisco?
1: Si, senorita, but it was not necessary.
0: Oh, yes, it was. After you rounded up all those bandits by yourself and recovered all Sam's money. Cisco, you're incredible.
1: Well, let us say I was very lucky.
0: It wasn't all luck. You're not only incredible, but you're very nice.
1: Gracias.
0: You're going to stay here in Fort Sumner for a while, aren't you?
1: I'm afraid not, senorita. Pancho and I never stay in one place for long.
0: Where will you go next?
1: Oh, we have no idea. Wherever the mood of the moment leads us.
0: I understand, Cisco. I'm not reconciled, but...
1: But what?
0: I'll be here in Fort Sumner when you do come back. And, meanwhile...
1: See?
0: Goodbye. Like this. Oh, Cisco.

0: Chico?
1: Si, Pancho.
0: That Fort Sumner is quite a town.
1: Si, Chico, a fine town.
2: But a good thing for you, we did not stay there long.
0: Why?
2: Well, you were eating too much food in Muskrat Martin's Cafe.
0: Good food, Chico.
1: Of course. But that is just the trouble.
2: Trouble?
1: Yes. Si. Another week of that good food, and you would be fatter than ever.
0: Oh, but Chico.
1: Well?
0: Pancho on the diet now.
1: You are on a diet?
0: Yes. You know what Pancho had for his last meal at that cafe?
1: No, tell me. What did you have for your last meal?
0: Pancho had 3 bowls of frijoles.
1: 3 bowls of frijoles?
0: 10 pork chops. 10 fried eggs.
1: 10 pork chops and 10 fried eggs.
0: 4 helpings of mashed potatoes. 6 pieces of chocolate cake. And 3 apple pies.
1: You know, Pancho, a meal like that will not help you reduce.
0: Pancho thinks so, Cisco.
1: Well, tell me. Just how will it make you reduce?
0: Because for a little while, Cisco, it take away Pancho's appetite.
3: Oh, Pancho!
0: Oh,

0: adventure. Here's romance. Here's the famous Robin Hood of the Old West.
1: Cisco, the sheriff, he's getting closer.
2: This way, Pancho, Pablo.
0: The Cisco Kid.

0: Now the Cisco Kid in our exciting story, The Flagstaff Diamond. One of the most picturesque towns in all the West is Flagstaff, Arizona. Situated on the high Coconino Plateau, the town overlooks magnificent painted mesas to the eastward and the fabulous Oak Creek Canyon to the south. Flagstaff's history is equally colorful. In the late 1870s and the early 1880s, many fortunes were made out of lumber, prospecting, cattle, and the sale of property to new settlers and to interests allied with the building of the railroad. Too, there were outlaws like Mike Malengo and Buckeye Pierce, who were out to make money any way they could. As our story opens, Malengo and Pierce are waiting in a small grove of pinyon trees just east of Flagstaff.
1: $100,000 in diamonds, huh?
2: Yeah, that's right, Buckeye.
1: The old Marshall Banks is delivering the diamonds?
2: According to what I heard, the old coyote will be riding up this road this morning.
1: I don't know, Mike. I sure hope you're right.
2: Listen. Until we quit him last week, you and me worked for Max Trout on his Oak Creek Ranch for over a year.
1: We sure enough did.
2: All right. We know Max mighty close to being a millionaire. And we know he tried to get the moon for that new bride of his if she asked for it.
1: Yeah, you told me he's giving her these diamonds for her birthday.
2: I overheard him telling the foreman about it. Telling all the arrangements he'd made. Wait a minute. I want to take a look down the road. Now, Banks ain't in sight yet.
1: How come he's working for the diamond company?
2: Who, the old marshal?
1: Yeah.
2: Oh, it seems that one time he saved the life of the president of the company down in the gullet. When the town let him go as marshal, the president gave him this job delivering diamonds.
1: Yeah, but to deliver $100,000 worth with no bodyguard...
2: Get your hand over that horse's nose, Buckeye.
1: Marshal riding this way?
2: Yeah, sure enough is. Alone, too. Probably figured nobody'd think a lone traveler had any valuables.
1: How you want to work this, Mike?
2: You go through his saddlebags. The diamonds are most likely be in a case or a jewel box. Put them in your saddlebag and we'll ride east to the hideout. Put on your mask, Buckeye.
1: Yeah.
2: That's Marshall Banks. I never forgot how he jugged me down there in Nogales. The old buzzard. Come on, Buckeye. All right, stop where you are.
3: Go ahead.
2: Get down off that horse.
3: I won't argue with them guns, York. Now what?
2: You'll find out. Reach into them saddlebags, partner.
3: No, you don't.
2: Oh, yes, we do.
1: He's drawing.
3: Go.
2: That squares us.
1: Here's a leather case. By thunder, it's a diamond bracelet, Mike. Take a look.
2: I'll look later. Come on.
1: Reckon you did for the marshal.
2: Yeah, reckon I did.
1: No, he's still alive, Mike. He's coming up on one elbow.
2: Look out, he's going to shoot.
1: Missed. Kind of felt as if one of them bullets just barely nicked my leg. Guess not, though. Diamonds, Mike.

0: I reckon we're far enough away now so we can stop, okay? Hey, now I'll take a look at that bracelet.
1: I wouldn't mind another look at it myself, Mike. Now, get it out of the saddlebag, yeah? Hey.
0: What?
1: The bottom of the saddlebag's ripped plumb open. Must have been that bullet I thought nicked me.
0: Never mind that. Let me see the bracelet.
1: The case is gone, Mike. It dropped out.
0: If you're trying to be funny...
1: Well, look.
0: Yeah, that's what happened. Well, let's get going.
1: Where?
0: What do you think, you lunkhead? Back after that

0: Been a long time since Pancho and Flagstaff, Cisco.
1: Hey, Chico. Several years.
0: See you. What did Pancho see, Cisco?
1: Oh, you mean that very high flagpole, amigo?
0: Si.
1: Well, 2 years ago, on the 4th of July, 1876, some scouts cut all the branches from a tall pine tree and tied an American flag to the top of the tree.
0: Everybody see that for a long way, Cisco?
1: Nowadays, travelers look for that flagpole. Or perhaps I should say Flagstaff.
0: Oh, that's the name of the town.
1: Eh? Flagstaff has become quite a town since then, as you will see in a few more moments. Hey, wait, Chico. Hold up.
0: Hold up. Why we stop here, Chico?
1: Yeah. Someone dropped a leather case over there.
0: Leather case, huh?
1: Open and see. Santo.
0: Over there.
1: Take a look at this bracelet, amigo.
0: Make a big sparkle, no?
1: Oh, it should, with all those diamonds in it.
0: Two riders in a big hurry, Chico.
2: I'll take that leather case, mister.
1: Well, Memento. Does it belong to you?
2: Come on, hand it over.
1: Hombre, I do not like your manners. I like your looks even less. If you own these leather case, you can prove it to the sheriff. I'm going to turn it into...

0: Good evening, this is your host, Bruce. Welcome to Audio Theater for June 25th, 2021. 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Tonight's show's titles are Love the Jungle, Don't Ride Telephone, and Between the Dark and the Daylight. 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These stories, based on the famous Metro-Goldwyn-Mayer series of short subjects, begin momentarily. Enjoy this evening's presentation.
1: Crime does not pay.
2: Matt Davis sent you, didn't he?
3: What difference does it make who sent me?
2: He got Vic. He doesn't need me, too.
3: You were there when Vic got his. You know the rules.
2: Rules were made to be broken, Chuckles, by smart people like you and me.
3: Orders, baby. I was told to find you and take care of you. I found you.
2: Then why don't you put a period on it there? You don't think I'd be better looking dead than alive? What do you think, Chuckles, hmm?
3: Frankly, baby, I think right now I'd rather kiss you than kill you.
4: In the interest of good citizenship and law enforcement, we present Crime Does Not Pay, based on the famous Metro-Goldwyn-Mayer series of short subjects. In just a moment, you will hear Law of the Jungle, starring Alan Baxter.

0: Now, Crime Does Not Pay, starring Alan Baxter as Chuckles Matson in Law of the Jungle. The word organization implies a set of rules. The laws of organized crime may be summed up in one phrase: obey or die. The law of the jungle. The policemen of organized crime are the trigger men, like Corey Taylor and Bantam Smith. Corey and Bantam were engaged one evening in the performance of their job, at which they were experts.
1: Much further, Corey?
2: Not much. You heard the bug. He said 2 miles past the Red Robin Inn, turn right, dirt road. Vic's convertible we parked along there. Lover's Lane.
1: Never thought Vic was the romantic type.
2: Watch that speedometer. You ever see Mary Parker? With her, I could get romantic.
1: 1/10 of a mile to go. The dame terrific?
2: Really stacked. Slow down.
1: Yeah. What a shame.
2: You mean Mary?
1: Yeah, if she's got like you say. Nobody will miss Vic. Does he really think he could get away with it?
2: Looks like it. That jerk.
1: Nobody crosses Mac Davis and gets away with it. Least of all on a horse syndicate.
2: Watch it. Here's the turnout.
1: Right. Holy smoke. You expect to hit anything on a road like this and in this dark?
2: I brought the chopper.
1: Oh, that ought to do it. You sure it's Vic's car?
2: I know the license number like I know my own name. Keep going. Now, there's a pave at the end of this rut.
1: Gotcha. Nice to have known you, Vic.
2: Too bad I never got to know the dame. Slow down, Bantam.
1: Let's go, Bantam.

0: Rumble over every front page in town. Gangster slain by machine gun blast. Lover's Lane. Scene of gang war killing.
1: It was bound to come out, Mac. You know that.
2: Somebody was bound to find him. They always do unless we give them a cement jacket.
0: I know, but get this. Police discovered the dead mobster Vic Jones following a telephone call from a woman.
2: What? Impossible. The chopper at 6 feet.
0: The woman refused to give a name, but a lady's glove found on the blood-smeared floor of the car indicated that some woman had been present when the shooting occurred. Police are searching for a friend of Jones, one Mary Parker, ex-model.
1: But I gave them about 40 slugs. I don't see
0: how... No, but it happened. You missed her clean. So the whole story is walking around loose. I gotta start all over again.
2: Let us take care of it.
0: Go on, get out fast before I lose my temper. And on the way out, tell Chuckles I want him.
1: Okay, Mac, if that's the way you want it.
2: Yeah, sure, boss. We'll tell him.
0: Sometimes I wish I was running a one-man racket like the old days.
3: You want me, Mac?
0: Yeah. Can't you smile once in a while?
3: A job you want done, Mac?
0: Yes, a job. I want you to get Mary Parker.
3: Yeah, I saw in the papers the boys missed her last night.
0: Don't you miss.
3: Piece of sash court never misses.
0: I know. Not when you're twisting it. Okay, get the Parker dame.
3: What's she look like?
0: Pictures in the paper, here.
3: Anything with some clothes on?
0: You're a cold fish. No, that's all.
3: Okay, where'll I find her?
0: She's got half as much brains as she's got looks. She's still running.
3: Which way? Where do you suppose the trail starts?
0: Pick out a place for her over on Stanton Street. You might start there.
3: Right.
0: And keep going until you find her. All women talk too much.
3: A five, if you speak up. Where is she?
4: How do I know? I clean a hall, make a fire, polish the brass, fix the fuse. I don't know nothing.
3: Come on, Miss Parker. Where is she?
4: Okay, if I know, I'll tell you.
3: When did you see her last?
4: 2-3 days ago. She called downstairs on the telephone. I come up, fix a washer in the kitchen sink.
3: You know any of her friends?
4: Man?
3: Or a woman?
4: Miss Parker, I have a friend, Miss Foster, in 3B.
3: Here's a five. Why didn't you say so in the first place?
5: You got no right in here, and I'm not talking. I don't know you.
3: I'm here, and you're talking, Miss Josie Foster.
5: Where'd you get my name?
3: You forget it's on the bell. Now talk, Josie. Where's Mary?
5: I haven't heard from her since...
3: Since her boyfriend got his. Okay, now where is she?
5: I don't know, I tell you.
3: More of the same, or do you talk now?
5: I don't know where she is. I don't know. Give me a chance, will you? Vic had a place out near Thomasville. She probably went there, if any place.
6: What did you have, young fella?
3: A Coke and some information.
6: One Coke, coming right up. What do you want to know?
3: Any strangers hereabouts lately? Any strangers, Pop?
6: You got it bad if you can't even laugh. Sure, there's a mighty pretty one staying up the Jones place. Bought a load of canned goods this morning, like she was aiming to stay a while. Asked me to deliver for her.
3: Did you?
6: Well, not yet.
3: All right, if I do it for you?
6: Why not? Quite a piece out, though. 5 miles up the road, right turn. Half mile from the fork on the left. I'd like to see her face when she opens the door and you say, groceries, miss. That'll be something.
3: Yeah, that'll be something.

0: Mom, I don't want no peas, no rice, no coconut oil. No, Mom, I don't want no peas, no rice, no coconut oil.
1: Who there?
0: Groceries, miss.
1: Well, leave them on the porch and go away.
0: You can't. Mr. Tucker says COD for strangers.
1: Oh, all right. You have to wait a minute.
0: No peas, no rice, no coconut.
2: Say, that's quite a load. Put it in the kitchen, will you? In the kitchen, I... Oh.
0: Mary Parker, isn't it? My name's Chuckles Matson.
2: The one who never smiles. Vic told me about you.
0: Vic never mentioned you. Now I see why.
2: Oh, thank you. You, like what you see?
0: I like it. I could like it a lot.
2: I'd like to teach you to smile.
0: Sorry, baby, no dice. Now, take it without a fight, and I won't have to hurt you.
2: Mac Davis sent you, didn't he?
0: What difference does it make who sent me?
2: He got Vic. He doesn't need me, too.
0: You were there when Vic got his. You know the rules.
2: Rules were made to be broken, Chuckles, by smart people like you and me.
0: Orders, baby. I was told to find you and take care of you. I found you.
2: Then, why don't you put a period on it there? You don't think I'd be better looking dead than alive. What do you think, Chuckles?
0: Frankly, baby, I think right now I'd rather kiss you than kill you.
2: Want to try the kiss, Chuckles?
0: Why not?
2: How did you find me, Chuckles?
0: What difference does it make, Mary? I found you. We'll put a period on it there.
3: So you found her, Chuckles.
0: Yeah, I found her.
3: Everything taken care of?
0: No, not yet.
3: Chuckles, I sent you out on a job.
0: I know you did. Nothing to worry about.
3: You didn't take care of her.
0: That wasn't the time or the place.
3: You going soft, Chuckles?
0: Me? Not in your life, Mac.
3: Then why?
0: I traced her through a dame named Josie Foster.
3: I know her. One of Vic's ex-boys taking care of her.
0: And through a wise guy of a storekeeper. The trail's a mile wide.
3: Okay, so what?
0: So, when the time comes and the place...
3: How long?
0: I gotta get her confidence so I can take her off someplace in the car and dump her. That's all.
3: And meantime?
0: Meantime, nothing.
3: She'll talk. You can't be with her all the time.
0: Maybe that's what I intend to do, Mac. Be with her all the time. Until her time is up.
4: In just a moment, Crime Does Not Pay will continue with Law of the Jungle.

0: Now we continue with Crime Does Not Pay, starring Alan Baxter as Chuckles Matson in Law of the Jungle. There were some among the men and women of the underworld who thought of Chuckles Matson as the hand of fate. But now that hand was stayed. Chuckles was taking care of Mary Parker in his own way. And it was a pleasant way for both of them, even when he brought Mary back to the city.
1: This is it, baby.
2: This is what, darling?
1: Your place.
2: Oh.
1: Like it?
2: Like it? Oh, Chuckles, it's just beautiful. Why, it even has a view.
1: Stay away from that window, baby.
2: What? Oh, I see. Mac doesn't know about this.
1: Or us.
2: You're taking an awful chance, darling, if I'm still...
1: Yes, you are. You'll always be. You know that.
2: Oh, Chuckles, I'm scared. It's all too good to last.
1: It'll last longer here, kid. It's only a hop and a jump from my own place, see? And Mac will take it easy if I'm around town more than if I was with you in the country.
2: Where does Mac think I am?
1: In Thomasville.
2: And you didn't tell him about this place.
1: Nobody knows about this place, baby, except you and me. It's ours. Nobody muscles in here.
2: You know, I think that's the closest to a proposal you've ever come. I think you do love me in your way, darling. I'm beginning to think you really do.
3: Okay. So you got the dame under control. What I want to know is, when does she go under the ground?
1: She'll go, Max. She'll go.
3: I don't like this monkeying around, Chuckles.
1: I'm not playing games.
3: That's just the trouble. It's written all over you. You're falling for the dame.
1: Not me. When I find out what I want to find out, kaput.
3: When you find out what?
1: Where Vic Jones stashed his take.
3: She knows?
1: Of course she does. Show me a dame who don't know where her boyfriend has his dough.
3: Well, why'd you say so?
1: You never asked
3: me. Chuckles, you find out where Vic unloaded a pile he stole from me, and I'll split with you 50-50.
1: It's a deal. Only it'll take time.
4: Why should it, Chuckles?
3: You're stalling. I'm beginning to think you don't want to pickle that dame.
1: Now, wait a minute.
3: Okay, boy, but time's running out. It's not only Mary Parker who's getting awful close to a finish.
1: She is, boss.
5: Who do you think you are forcing me to come here?
4: Sit down, Josie, and try to act like a lady.
5: Who are you?
4: Mac Davis.
5: The boss.
4: Hear that, Bantam? The lady knows me.
5: Are all your gorillas bums like this one?
1: Shut up.
4: Quiet,
1: you.
4: Bantam. What's wrong, Miss Foster?
5: Well, if he'd have told me who he worked for, I'd have come a lot easier. I've been wanting to see you.
4: Remember that the next time I send you for a lady, Bantam.
6: I will, boss.
4: Now then, Miss Foster, I wanted to see you. You wanted to see me, a good start.
5: I think we'll get along.
4: What has been on your mind?
5: You sent a frozen-faced character looking for Mary Parker.
4: Yes, I understood you're a friend of hers.
5: I was.
4: But I understand you tipped off Chuckles concerning Mary's hideout.
5: Chuckles? Him? Oh, that's a laugh.
4: Oh, he does laugh once in a while. What about him?
5: Just he slapped me around before I told him, and I don't forget things like that.
4: Keep talking, Josie.
5: I know where he's hiding Mary.
4: So do we, in Vic Jones' place in Thomasville. We can take her any time we want.
5: That's what you think.
1: What?
4: Shut up, Adam. Where are they, Josie?
5: You'll take care of him if I tell you?
4: One way or another, yes.
5: He's gone soft on her. I saw her in town a week ago and followed her. He's got her in a flat on West Warren Street.
6: Pretty ritzy.
5: He's crossing you, Mr. Davis.
4: Thank you, Josie. Thank you very much.
5: You're welcome. Now, what did you want from me?
4: Exactly what you've told me. So Mary Parker's right here in town after...
1: What if she is, Mac? I told you why.
4: Yes, but not where.
1: Has Frail been spilling her alleged mind?
5: Next time you won't be so free with your fists, Mr. Chuckles Matson.
6: You must be nuts.
4: For the last time, Chuckles, take care of Mary Parker.
1: I told you, Mac, I'll do it after she tells
4: Stop,
1: me...
4: Stop, but Vic had no kick. His boys split it after we took care of Vic. I've known that for months. Make up your mind, Chuckles. It's Mary or Mary and you.
3: You know the law. Don't cross me, Chuckles. I'd hate to have to put you in a cement jacket.

0: Like the country this time of year, Mary?
1: If a city girl can like the country at any time, then I do.
0: Ah, good.
1: Of course, the company might have something to do with it.
0: Oh, thanks.
1: Anything wrong, Chuckles?
0: No, nothing. Why?
1: Oh, I don't know. You haven't been like this since the first time we saw each other. Mac, give you an assignment?
0: Yeah.
1: Couldn't you quit the racket, Chuckles?
0: You know better than that.
1: We could just keep on driving. They'd never find us.
0: I found you.
1: Well, are you sorry, darling?
0: You think I am?
1: No, I guess not.
0: Then you guess right.
1: Any reason to stop, Chuckles?
0: Just the view.
1: The view at this time of night?
0: Oh, why not? There's a moon and a city down below.
1: We are being romantic, aren't we?
0: Why not? Once in a lifetime.
1: Why not?
0: Over here, Mary. Come on.
1: Oh, it is lovely, Chuckles. You know, darling, you can be sweet. I wonder what you were like when you were a little boy.
0: Look at the moon, Mary.
1: Where? In your eyes, darling?
0: No, up there. Isn't this view something?
1: It is. But you could almost look at it the rest of your life, I guess.
0: Yes, Mary. The rest of your life.
1: No! Stop!
0: Fight, baby. It'll go easier.
2: Sorry, baby. It was... you, or both of us. I'll bury you here, baby, so you can see the view the rest of your life.

0: Yes?
1: Mac?
0: Yes?
1: It's all taken care of.
0: At the straight dope, Chuckles?
1: Yeah, straight. Nobody will find her.
0: Good boy. Where are you?
1: Warren Street, the apartment. I'll see you, Mac. Quiet. Too quiet. I can't take it, Mary.
2: Why did you do it, Chuckles? Why?
1: Hey, who's that? No one's here. No one's here but me.
2: Why, Chuckles? We were happy here. Happy? Why did you do it, Chuckles?
1: What's going on? Am I nuts or something? You're dead. I buried you. You're dead. I buried you myself. I'm in hell. No such thing. No such thing as voices. Kid stuff. There's no such thing. She's not the first nor the last.
2: You like to drive with me, Chuckles? With the top down?
1: Cut it out. You're driving yourself crazy.
2: We like the country as much as two city people could.
1: Leave me alone. Cut it out. Get hold of yourself, Matson. She's dead and done with. Dead and done with.
3: I'll open.
4: Come in.
5: I'll go along for the ride, Chuckles.
1: Me too. Anybody raise? How many, Mac?
3: Give me three.
2: Look at them, Chuckles. Are they worth what you did to me? Are they?
4: Three for me.
5: I'll take two.
2: Look at Mac. Just a racketeer. With all his money. A penny anti-racketeer. Look at Corey at Banton.
5: Wake up, Chuckles. I said three.
4: You asleep or something?
5: Snap it up. All I want is two cards.
2: Are they worth my life, Chuckles? Are they? Are they?
5: Chuckles!
2: Are they?
1: Oh. Sorry, how many did you want, Mac?
5: I said three.
1: Sorry, I was thinking. Cash me in, will you, fellas? I'm just spoiling your game tonight. I want to talk, Lieutenant.
6: Look, Matson, are you crazy enough to expect me to believe that you'd walk in here and hand me the Davis gang on a silver platter?
1: I got to live with myself, Lieutenant.
6: You got a conscience suddenly?
1: Yeah, maybe I have.
6: Look, I've been on the force 15 years. Consciences just don't grow on characters like you.
1: I still want to talk. I got to live with myself.
6: And how long do you expect to? Live, that is, if you do talk to me.
1: I don't know. Not very long.
6: Well, far be it from me to look a gift horse in the teeth. Let's have it.
1: Well, what do you want first? The Vic Jones deal? That was Corey Taylor and Bantam Smith. I heard Davis give the order. I saw him drive off and come back. When they missed the girl, the girl, Davis gave that job to me.
6: And you did it, huh?
1: Yeah, I did, I did.
6: Buddy?
1: You won't dig it up.
6: Got to. Why not?
1: Because she's got a view where I put her, Lieutenant.
6: Oh, I know you're nuts. A view for a call.
1: I'm not nuts. You gotta believe me. You gotta.
6: The DA will send me to the booby hatch if I come to him with this.
1: All right. Do what you want. Only get Davis and Taylor and Smith and the rest of them. I'll show you where everything is. I'll give you the whole thing. You gotta believe me. Then you can fry me anything you want. Only you gotta get them. You gotta. I can't see them walking around alive. I can't. I can't.
6: So you got conscience, did you, Matson? You know, maybe the best punishment we could dream up for you would be to just let you live.
7: Crime does not pay. Alan Baxter, who was starred as Chuckles Matson in Law of the Jungle, will be back with you in just a moment.

0: Now, here in person is Alan Baxter.
1: You've just heard a story of crime and violent death which dealt with people we can hardly call pleasant. Yet the counterparts of these people exist in everyday life and will continue to exist until the profit is taken out of their way of life, a life which obeys only its own law, the law of the jungle, kill or be killed. Mac Davis and his well-organized mob operated a gambling syndicate. Their profits came from the sucker money, the bets placed through them by otherwise decent citizens who wanted to turn an easy dollar, make a quick profit themselves. When decent citizens everywhere stop supporting this kind of organized crime, the prototypes of Mac Davis and Chuckles Matson will disappear. In other words, only people like you and me can make certain that crime does not pay.
0: Thank you, Alan Baxter. Crime Does Not Pay is written by Ira Marion and directed by Marks B. Loeb, with music composed and conducted by John Gart. Technical advisor is Burton B. Turkus. The events, characters, and names used in the story you've just heard are fictitious. Any similarity is purely coincidental.

0: You think you can get away with that? Oh, Pat don't mean nothing, Martin. He just needs dough to stay on the land.
1: That isn't the way I read it. If the ground is in here by Tuesday, I'll have to do something I don't want to do.
0: How does that lead to you?
1: Except that Martin is going to steal him plenty.
0: All he means is he might have to take a job. It costs dough to stay on the land. You know that, Martin.
1: All I know is Leo gave me the job for taking him. Letting a brother mouth like Pat Martin stay around isn't protecting anybody.
0: So what are you going to do?
1: Got some buffalo.
2: You'd like to take a little trip, Joe. You ever seen my before,
0: That's where you want to go.
2: Just right next door to Buffalo, pal. Trip like that ought to bring us with an easy rifle shot. Perhaps

In the interest of good citizenship and law enforcement, we present Crime Does Not Pay, based on the famous Metro-Goldwyn-Mayer series of short subjects. In just a moment, you will hear Don't Write, Telephone, starring Jack LaRue.

Now, Crime Does Not Pay, starring Jack LaRue as Marty White in Don't Write, Telephone. Every thriving business, no matter where or what, has assets. When the owner or the manager takes a leave of absence, goes on a business trip, or merely on vacation, he tries to see to it that those valuable assets are protected. The same procedure applies to organized crime, which operates in a very business-like manner. The assets of organized crime are the territories it controls and the rackets by which...

It's 1930 UTC, and that means it's time for another episode of Dubious Goals Committee. My name is Tobe, and these are the first words I have spoken today. I didn't even talk to my cat today, so far, because my cat was sleeping. Anyway, am I looking for stuff? Yeah, let's get out of the car. Ooh. And here we are. Where is here, you might ask? Here is the OPPD Arboretum. And we are looking for matis and mushrooms. Where's my mati? I'm gonna walk up Marmot Alley, which also provides me with the opportunity to look at the hill. And boy, we had mats on the hill for a while, but we haven't seen any in some time, so it's not surprising to me now not to find any up there. Where's my mates? Mates! It got to be around here somewhere. Oh, everybody loves mates. Oh, I shouldn't have said that. Because that reminds me of that stupid song. I woke up and have this stupid song stuck into my head. What stupid song is that, you might ask? Well, it was the stupid song from the horrible movie the other night, Night Train to Terror. I highly recommend you watch it. I heard it's on YouTube. So if you've got about 2 hours and you just want to see the worst, literally train wreck ever, it's a catastrophe. Alright, I'm going to go over to the bushes here and look for matis in the mati holes. Any matis in the holes today? Oh, what was that? That must have been one. Was that you, mati? Is there a mati in there? What was that? No, I walked up to these bushes and I was looking over in the one hole and I heard a sound over by the other hole. And I didn't see who it was, but there was somebody in the bushes. It might have been a mati, but I didn't see it. It might have been a rabbit. I suppose it could have been there's another sound. Who's back there? It could be a mati. Could also be a turkey. We've seen turkeys hanging out right here before too. Alright, it's a fairly lovely day. I keep hearing sounds behind me. Yeah, so I woke up, had the stupid song from the horrible movie stuck in my head. And I'm trying to not think about it. But the more I try to not think about it, the more I actually think about it. And I start singing that stupid song. Oh, it's horrible. The one good thing is I did get to drink a little bit of hot tea this morning. Is there somebody under this bush too? No, that's just a leaf. And it's fairly cool. It's less than 70 degrees. So I'm happy. I'm a happy, happy camper. Now, speaking of movies, I sort of watched a movie last night. It came on pretty late, but I stayed up and watched the whole thing. I don't know why. Well, sort of. I was doing other stuff too, but I did try to give my attention to The Three Musketeers. Now, I know what you're thinking. You're remembering yesterday. Didn't you watch The Three Musketeers a couple days ago? Ah, yes. Yes, I did. But it was a different version. The Three Musketeers that I was talking about a few days ago, or yesterday, or whenever it was the Gene Kelly as D'Artagnan version. And that's a pretty cheesy classic. It's, you know, straight up Hollywood. Clean costumes. You know, nobody ever gets dirty.
It's all done on a soundstage and fantasy sets and costumes, and it's pretty cheesy, but it's fun. I'm looking around here for some dudes. I'm not finding any dudes. No wonder. Oh, I was gonna say, is that a dog? No, it's not a dog. What's over here? Nothing. Okay, so anyway, hey, the version of the Three Musketeers that was on last night was the Michael York version. Now, you've probably heard me say a number of times that Michael York is a terrible actor, on par with Ryan O'Neill for lack of acting ability. And yeah, this is generally true, but in this version of the Three Musketeers, we at least get to see Michael York smile, which is, you know, one facial expression more than someone like Ryan O'Neill can produce. So, you know, good job, Michael. And so, this version of Three Musketeers is a lot different than the Gene Kelly version, in that it's a lot more verite. It's realistic looking, meaning that all the sets are like real locations and not, you know, Disney looking props on a soundstage somewhere. And the fight scenes are much more realistic, and there's a lot of other aspects. But the weird part about this version is that it's also like strangely slapstick. And although the dialogue is totally straight, meaning, you know, they're not just saying stupid jokes for no reason, they're actually, you know, going through the proper script, a legitimate script that's dramatic and, you know, like action-filled. But then whenever there's fights, there's very serious fights, but then they throw in these elements of just stupid slapstick. People getting hit on the head and people falling down a lot. It's very strange. And I gotta tell you, I've seen this film now, I don't know, maybe like half a dozen times. Oh, Jesus. Somebody left their iPhone on the bench here. Now I have a moral dilemma. God damn it. I'm just gonna walk right away. This is not my problem. It's not my anything. So anyway, I never liked this movie before. I never liked this version of the Three Musketeers because I never understood it. You gotta watch it to understand. If you are not aware that this is supposed to be a comedy going into it, you might not pick up on that fact. Because if you go into it blind, it looks like you're just watching a movie where they had a big budget and could spend money, but threw in all these really terrible pseudo-comedic moments. I don't know about you, but I don't find slapstick to be particularly funny. Somebody falls down, and that's not a joke. That's not comedy, regardless of context. I mean, it's slapstick. It's comedy for little kids who aren't real bright, and adults who are mentally challenged. So I watched the movie knowing these things and trying to analyze it, and there are a couple of good parts, but then they sort of instantly get ruined by these stupid slapstick moments. So it's kind of like, yeah, okay, well, but

the Gene Kelly version, which, you know, that movie just looks like a cartoon. It's just like a live-action cartoon. Just, it looks Disney. Why am I hearing voices? Oh, okay. Now I understand. But this version, like I said, it's eye candy. I don't know where they filmed it, but oh, it just looks so great. And I'm walking back up towards the amphitheater, and that phone is still sitting there. This is what I hate about the iPhone people. Oh, I got a cell phone and I have to have the iPhone, and you know, considering what this costs, a good, you know, $1,200 a year, you might want to be a little bit more careful with your electronic devices. God, people are stupid. Oh well. Is other people's stupidity my responsibility? I don't feel that it is. You know, I understand that I have some kind of responsibility towards society. I live in society. I am a member of society. Do I contribute to society? I don't know. That's debatable. Whether or not I contribute to our society today is probably an arguable idea. However, that doesn't mean I can prey upon society. That means it doesn't mean I can take advantage of society. And I don't think that's right. I think that I should be able to. When other people are so stupid as to be victimizing themselves, I shouldn't be blamed for the opportunity that I have taken. I shouldn't be able to be blamed for... I can't be blamed for other people's stupidity. And if I somehow benefit from other people's stupidity, how is that my fault? These are the moral and ethical dilemmas that I face on a daily basis. Just mind-boggling. Abso-freaking-lutely mind-boggling. Oh, we got walkers in here today. We got all kinds of idiots in here today. Apparently. I'm walking away. Is this a setup? This is the other thing to think about. Is this bait? Is this thief bait? You know, if I'm gonna steal a phone, yeah, I think I'd have to steal a phone. This wouldn't be stealing. This is more like, oh, I... this could be a trap. It's a trap! This could be a trap. So, I'm walking away. I'm walking away from the phone. Because, you know, even if I took it, what would I do with it? Nothing. I've got no use for a phone. I don't call anybody. Nobody calls me. And I don't need a mobile computer device because I already have a mobile computer device in my pocket chip. Which is fun. I've been playing with that a lot lately. What did I do recently that made me so proud and happy? Oh yes, I managed to SSH from my pocket chip to my Raspberry Pi that I use as my main computer. I logged in and I was like, woohoo! And I got so excited, I'm like, wow, did I really log in? And I had to go over to my Raspberry Pi and type in W, and look at there, there's my remote login. Oh, it's so awesome. I'm the awesomest computer guy ever. And then I tried to SSH from my Raspberry Pi into the pocket chip, and that didn't work because I needed a password, and it wasn't the default password. It wasn't the password I set.

0: But I don't know why I couldn't go in the other direction. I don't know anything about computers, but you can't expect me to, since I've never had a computer class or any computer education in my lifetime. It was all before my time. But that didn't prevent me from learning a whole bunch of stuff anyway. So now I'm up here looking for deer. Are there any deer back here today? Where's my deersy dudes at? We should start seeing deer again soon. I wonder if they have any praying mantises here. Maybe we should find a good grassy area and look for some praying manti. Some mantises. Some various mantids. Oh, that might be fun, but where would we look for these mantids? I don't know. Oh, probably over there by the rocks. So we gotta walk. We should go check on the chestnuts, shouldn't we? Yeah. I'm turning around so I can go down this other path. So now we're on the way to the chestnut tree. We're gonna check the chestnuts. Alright, so. In other news, Leicester beat Porto in the UEFA Champions League. Yeehaw! Rock on! Hey, what's that? Is that auricularia? Maybe. So I'm happy. Leicester's not doing super great in the league, and that would be the English Premier League. But they are doing pretty good in Champions League, so that makes me happy. Boy, it's kind of cool in the shade out here today. This is great. Do I want to cross this mud? No, I do not want to cross this mud. Okay, we got to backtrack. Oh, backtrack and go over the bridge. And look for some tracks down there. Oh, yeah. Oh, yeah, there's raccoon tracks in there. Okay, I'm going to walk over yet another footbridge. And what other games did I watch yesterday? I watched Bayer Leverkusen. And I like them because they're the aspirin team. And Chicharito plays for them right now. And I don't know what his status is. I don't think I ever heard. I don't know if he's still on loan or if he got sold to them. We'll find out eventually. Yeah, Chicharito, he had a hat trick too. He's been on fire. I love Chicharito. And in other football news, oh boy, this is the craziest one ever. Wayne Rooney did not start. Hello, we are Bingo Battery. Bingo Battery. Yes, it's true. Once again, the battery has died in the middle of doing our show. Oh, I hate Bingo Bitch. I should explain that comment. You might remember me talking about my friend Tenzin, a Bhutanese gentleman who once spent some time as a monk. And I used to work with this guy in an Indian restaurant downtown in the old market. And at the same time that I worked at this was a couple decades ago, one of our TV stations, the local Fox affiliate, was running a television bingo game. You know how it goes.
1: they mail you out some cards and they announce numbers on TV. You've seen it before in some format or another. And the hostess of the television bingo game was a woman by the name of Teresa Cassidy. And just by coincidence, she happened to live in a loft in the same building as the Indian restaurant that Tenzin and I worked at. And consequently, she ate at the Indian restaurant quite a bit. Now, she was one of these people who thought that because she was on TV, she was some kind of important celebrity. And she had the right to do whatever she wanted to do. And whenever she ate at the restaurant, she would come into the kitchen after eating and basically complain about the food. She would come in and say, "Oh, it was great, guys, but blah, blah, blah, blah, blah, and blah, blah, blah, blah, blah." And the first time this ever happened, I was astonished. I'm like, "I'm going to walk over there and slap you." But the other guys, Tenzin included, the chefs, they didn't do anything. They just, yeah, and wave her off and get her the hell out of the kitchen. And after the first time this ever happened, Tenzin walks over to me and he says, "I hate bingo, bitch." And I just lost it. I laughed so hard, I almost cried. Because one, it was the first time I'd ever heard her referred to as bingo, bitch. And two, it was the first time I'd ever heard anything bad about anybody else come out of Tenzin's mouth. He was always the happiest person, loved everybody, except bingo, bitch. And three, it was just so classic to hear him say that. "I hate bingo, bitch," in his crazy accent. Oh, it was just every time I think about it, and I start laughing. And so when I said, "Oh, we are Bingo Battery," somehow that reminded me of Bingo Bitch, and I hate Bingo Bitch. All right, maybe we need to get back to business. What was I talking about before we went Bingo Battery? Jose Mourinho? Yeah, Jose Mourinho. No, yeah, Wayne Rooney. Wayne Rooney did not start against Leicester over the weekend. Maybe that's why Manchester United won by 3 goals or whatever. I think the score was 4-1. Why did Jose Mourinho not play Wayne Rooney? I don't know. I'm sure he thought it was a great strategic choice being as they won, but I really have to question his logic. Jose Mourinho. And what else was I doing? Oh, yes. Even though we went Bingo Battery, I did manage to walk up to the chestnut tree, check out the chestnuts, and they were all still green and very spiky and on the tree. I took a picture of one just because I thought, oh, well, I should do this. I don't know why I thought that. And then when I was walking back to my car, I walked by the water feature, and they've got some goldfish. Oh, I'm sorry, some koi. Yeah, give a fancy name to a trash fish. It's just a carp. It's a crappy carp. It happens to be orange. Oh, let's venerate these fish. So anyway, I took some pictures of some fish in the water. So what? This is kind of when I wish I had an underwater camera. Some underwater pictures of those fish might have been kind of neat, but just, you know, pointing a camera at fish swimming around in a little pond. I'm looking at the pictures right now. It's not that thrilling. I don't know if I'm going to show you or not. I guess we'll find out. Oh, what else am I going to do today? Well, now that I'm Bingo Battery, guess I should probably find some batteries. Yeah, maybe it's not that important. The weather is starting to get cooler. I'm going to have to be doing all my shows from inside the house. So, we got power in the house. Wait, did I just say that? Yes, I did. Power in the House is also the title of the first CD that I ever appeared on. back in 19... So, yeah. Another phrase that means something to me. The Power in the House compilation was also the very first CD ever produced in the state of Nebraska. And here's another interesting little tidbit of information. There is somebody else besides me who is played frequently on Anon Radio who appears on the Power in the House CD. Can you guess who it was? I'll give you 10 seconds to think about it. And while you're thinking, I'm going to take a sip of tea. I am drinking hot tea today. It's so yummy. And the artist, the Anon Radio artist who also appears on the Power in the House CD is, of course, Maureen Evans Hansen. So there's another strange little tie between me and Anon Radio. And I just had another bizarre thought. I'm not sure how this popped into my head, but I think it's Doug's birthday today. Is today Doug's birthday? Gosh, it's either the 2nd or the 4th. I can't remember. All right. Well, looks like I'm going to have to email Doug and tell him happy birthday. And as I sit here and think of other things I need to do today, do I need to go to the store? No. Should I go up to the hospital and visit my friend? Yes, I will do that later. There was something else that I was going to do today, and now I can't think of what it was. I guess I gotta... What was I gonna do? Well, it seems like I've got some errand or something to do today. I don't remember what it is. Well, one thing I should do is I should probably take a bath. I think I can smell myself. Walking around is, it's nice and cool, but that doesn't mean I don't get sweaty. So I think what I'm going to do today is take a bath. Maybe I'll take my pocket chip with me, send a few emails while I'm sitting in my bathtub. Just because I can. That'll be something fun to do. Oh boy. So if you get any mysterious emails from me, in which I do not use a shift key, and I'm typing, and I'm thumb typing in all lowercase letters with lots of typos and mistakes, then you'll know that you have received an email while I was sitting in the bathtub. I should probably get that ready and get it together. Who am I, you might ask? Well, my name's Tobe, and I am your chairman for the Dubious Bingo Bitch Committee, a show that airs every single day at 1930 UTC, right here on Anon Radio. I'm completely out of time, so I've got to go. So tune in tomorrow and each and every day after that to see what wackiness we get up to. Maybe we'll run out of batteries. Maybe we'll find a Mati or a Harrenhaven girl or a mantis. Who knows? Bye-bye.
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1: 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Usually, I just monologue and play music. Very occasionally, I'll do conversations / interviews. 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

0: This is Science Report. Today, vibroacoustics. Vibration. It can annoy or calm. Sound. It can foster serenity or destroy concentration. Put them together and you get the science of vibroacoustics. Just how the mixture of sound and vibration affects human beings is of critical importance, among other things, to our space program. Generally speaking, lower frequencies produce vibration, which is felt. Higher frequencies are more often transmitted as sound, which is heard. The combined effects of vibration and sound aren't simply added together. Often the two interact, producing an enhanced effect. Just how this enhanced effect influences human beings is the study of vibroacoustics. Dr. Kelly Wilshire, who works at NASA's Langley Research Center, elaborates.
1: Each particular person has their own limits or tolerance to noise and sound. Some people are very much annoyed or bothered by particular types of sounds, characteristics of sounds that wouldn't bother other people. So it's a very individualistic phenomenon.
0: Uncovering what parameters govern human response to a given condition of noise and vibration is the goal of vibroacousticians. Human psychology is a critical aspect of vibroacoustic research. It's also highly variable. Unbearable noise to an adult might be soothing music to a teenager. The immediate goal of this science is improved performance of astronauts. According to Dr. Wilshire, the focus of current work is to establish acceptable levels of noise and vibration for humans in outer space. But, she says, spin-offs from this space-oriented research will benefit us all. Science Report, a feature of the American Institute of Physics.

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It's where you'll find it. It's where the secret recipe lies. You will find what I like to call jangle pop or space junk. 0100 hours UTC on a Tuesday. See you there. Bye-bye. 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Bye-bye.

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1: Hey, my chatties and my uncles here. 2300 hours on the set, demon. You're gonna be tuning into this Banana Republic and all. 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One never knows what you're gonna get on a Saturday night. 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

0: 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I'm Audie Cornish.
1: And I'm Melissa Block. 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
2: 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It may sound outdated, but today, that version of the internet is still very much alive.
3: How do you pronounce your name?
4: I always type it, so there's never really any need to pronounce it, but I guess Bullywiff, that's how you might say it.
2: Bullywiff is this guy's handle, his screen name. Offline, he's Pat McNamee King, a 23-year-old college student in Concord, New Hampshire.
3: So we're near your parents' basement?
4: Yeah. I'm connected to the internet through an Ethernet cable I pulled down through the ceiling. There's a big piece of exposed communication stuff, bunch of telephone cable wires. It's dark in here. Just storage, bunch of stuff.
2: Perched over a small laptop, Pat/Bullywiff logs into an online community called SDF. It's sort of like Facebook, Gmail, and a gaming site all rolled into one. But there aren't videos or pictures or even ads on the screen.
4: This is a lot more elegant, I think. This is just text. There's no mouse. It's just all in a command line. Using a mouse and having windows and dragging stuff around it's distracting.
2: This is the internet for people that actually understand how the internet works. Instead of websites, users are accessing a shared operating system. They can chat, email, and post within the system, but only by typing in commands. SDF has been around since 1987 and currently has about 30,000 members. But at one time, this type of computing was the internet.
5: They were extremely popular. They were like the alternative to AOL and CompuServe back in the early days. But nowadays, they're, very, very obscure.
2: Rob Fleischman is a computer scientist and internet expert. He says that at one time, porn and pirated materials were commonly shared on these systems.
5: These little areas of the internet that are not particularly popular are great places for nefarious characters.
2: Most of that business has migrated onto the mainstream web, along with all the legal activities, too. SDF is now really just a hangout for computer hobbyists. Back in the 80s, when users still had to use landline telephones to connect, they would usually only communicate with other computers that had a local number. Nobody wanted to pay long-distance charges. And because other users were in your area code, it was common for them to get together in person. Online friends actually became real friends. Today, users from around the globe are on SDF, but they still do occasionally meet up in person.
4: I think that would be really cool. I haven't come across anyone in Concord, New Hampshire. If I did, I'd love to meet up with them.
2: For now, Pat McNamee King is satisfied just surfing around on SDF. Rob Fleischman told me that this type of computing will never totally fade away. There will always be users that are willing to trade the bells and whistles of a website for the hard elegance of code. But because SDF requires some serious computer know-how, it will likely stay limited to the internet's basement. For NPR News, I'm Todd Bookman in Concord, New Hampshire.

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Bye-bye.

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1: Hello, this is Tobe coming to you live from a location approximately 1 kilometer to the south of the most heavy fighting in this conflict to date. 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

0: Haha, gotcha. It's not 1900 UTC, at least not yet. 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
1: world news.
0: And you also get
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0: Good evening. 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Tonight's show's titles are as follows: The Locked Room, Sorry Wrong Number, The Visitor, and The Man Who Knew How. These shows' air dates were January 27th, February 24th, May 1st, and August 1st, 1944. Now, sit back and relax, as Suspense brings you tonight's feature momentarily. Enjoy this evening's presentation.
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4: This is the man in black, here for the Roma Wine Company of Fresno, California, to introduce this weekly half hour of Suspense. Tonight, Roma Wines bring you two of Hollywood's favorite screen stars, Miss Virginia Bruce and Mr. Alan Jocelyn, with the noted character actor George Zucco. Our suspense play, which is produced and directed by William Spear, presents a rather neat problem. That of a crime committed while no criminal was present. And so, with a locked room and with the performance of Virginia Bruce as an exceedingly bright young lady named Iris Lane, of Alan Jocelyn as an exceedingly shy young man named Harold Mills, and of George Zucco as the exceedingly polished Dr. Woodhull, we again hope to keep you in suspense.

0: Hello, Mr. Seaton's residence. Who's calling? No, Mr. Seaton is not in. No, there will not be any statement for the papers. Carol, will you get that? Hello, no, I can't tell you anything about it. No.
1: No, there will be absolutely no statement.
0: Here we go again.
1: If you wish, or
0: hello,
1: you are Mr. wasting
0: Seaton's
1: your
0: resident.
1: Time.
0: Look, I told you this morning there wouldn't be any statement for the newspapers. No, not tomorrow either.
1: Dear.
0: I'm sorry, I'm awfully busy right now. I said I was busy. Busy. Phew, what a day.
1: It's rather disturbing how quickly the reporters got wind of it. I do hope no harm's been done.
0: Well, we did our best. It's too big a deal to keep secret anyway. There are always rumors, and it's the business of newspapers to pick up rumors.
1: Dear me, I wonder how he's going to take it.
0: The old man? He probably won't be tickled pink. You know how he is.
1: I know I'll be relieved when he has it on the lock and key, my word. Oh, good evening, Mr. Seaton.
2: Evening, Harold. Wayne, you two still working?
0: No, we thought we'd stick around until you got here.
2: I'm sorry I was so late.
1: The newspapers have been calling, Mr. Seaton.
2: The newspapers? How in blazes
0: we
2: did
0: told
2: they...
0: them there wouldn't be any statement.
2: Well, I should hope not. How do you suppose...
1: Then, it's not finished?
2: Oh, no, the deal's closed. Have it with me, as a matter of fact.
1: With you, sir?
0: You've been carrying it around in your pocket?
2: You see why I don't feel so good about the newspapers. But at least I got it home all right. Like to see it?
0: Oh, yes.
2: Doesn't look like much wrapped up like this. Well, there it is. You like it?
1: The LaBella diamond.
0: What a beauty.
1: It's enormous.
2: Yes, but tomorrow we start to cut it. And within a year, it'll be just so many engagement rings.
0: You know, I hate to see it change. It's so beautiful the way it is.
2: Oh, there's no money in it for me this way.
0: Oh, Dr. Woodhall called. He wants to give you a checkup if he can catch it before dinner.
2: No, Dr. Woodhall's an old woman. Treats me like an invalid. Oh, well, anything else?
0: Nothing important. Oh, Harold, will you answer?
1: Yes, certainly. Mr. Seaton's residence. Who's calling, please? Just a moment. Mr. Van Houten.
3: Van Houten?
1: Yes, he wants to speak.
3: Oh, tell him I'm out of town.
1: Mr. Van Houten, Mr. Seaton's out of town. Well, dear me, you can think what you like, but Mr. Seaton is not here. Goodbye.
3: God, what did he say?
1: He said he has information that you are here, and he insists on coming up here now. He sounds most disagreeable.
2: Well, I don't think he's likely to show up, but if he does, don't let him in.
0: All right, Mr. Seaton.
2: I'll be in my study until Woodhall gets here.
0: But don't forget your medicine, Mr. Seaton. I put it right beside the seltzer bottle.
2: Oh, I won't forget.
0: I hope Dr. Woodhall hurries. I'm dead.
1: I'm sure you must be. Mr. Seaton seemed awfully proud of his new stone, didn't he?
0: I thought he was cool as a cucumber. How would you feel if you just bought the biggest diamond in the world?
1: Oh, the second biggest, I believe, Iris. Not that that's anything to do with it.
0: What do you suppose he paid for it?
1: I understand the price was something under $1 million, but he expects to get back over $1.5 million once it's cut and polished.
0: Harold, putting that kind of money into a piece of stone... I know if I had $1 million, I'd never buy diamonds.
1: Dear me, for that matter, neither would I. But for some people, diamonds take the place of other things. Power, love. What would you do if you had $1 million?
0: I don't know. There are a lot of swell people I'd like to help out. Then I'd like to travel. Oh, there are lots of things. What would you do?
1: You really want to know?
0: Of course I do.
1: I don't think I should say this, but if I had $1 million or even much less, I'd ask you to marry me.
0: Why, Harold?
1: No, please, I don't want you to say anything. You don't have to. I know I'm not the sort for you, really. I'm not like Dr. Woodhall, you know, sure of myself.
0: But it's not that, Harold. Honestly, it's just that you never said anything before. You never even... What was that?
1: It sounded as if it came from the study. Mr. Seaton? Mr. Seaton, is anything wrong?
0: He doesn't answer.
1: Mr. Seaton!
0: The door's locked.
1: Yes, have you looked
0: the iris?
1: Right here. Mr. Seaton! Mr. Seaton. Where is he?
0: There he is on the floor. What happens when he
1: is? Wait, I'll see. Oh, goodness.
0: Put him on the couch.
1: Just a minute, Iris. I don't think you'd better look. He's badly injured.
0: Injured? But how?
1: Get his head. Get a doctor, will you?
0: A doctor?
1: Someone's tried to kill him. Hurry.
0: To kill him? All right.
1: Try Dr. Woodall. Maybe he hasn't left.
0: I will. Operator, get me granite, 6, 9, 700.
4: Yes. Good evening, Iris.
0: Oh, Dr. Woodhall. Never mind, operator. Come on, doctor. I was just calling you.
4: Is something wrong?
0: Mr. Seaton, he's hurt. Someone tried to... Harold, Dr. Woodhall is just coming in.
1: Oh, my goodness, I'm so glad you're here, doctor.
4: What's the matter with Seaton?
1: I think someone tried to kill him. It's his head. You can see the blood. I found this under him.
0: What's this?
1: There seems to be a piece of broom handle filled with lead. Evidently, he was struck with it.
2: Concussion. Nasty. There's still some pulse. I just had him in my bag.
0: Here you are.
2: And you'd better call the police.
0: The police?
2: Certainly. This is attempted murder.
1: Oh, dear.
5: Good evening. Did I hear somebody say murder?
0: Who are you?
5: My name is Van Houten. I telephoned a little while ago.
0: How did you get in?
5: Well, I rang, no one answered, so I walked in. I wish to speak with Mr. Satan, but I see that perhaps I'm a little too late. Eh?
1: Perhaps you knew you'd be a little too late, Mr. Van Houten.
2: Harold, I think you'd better leave that to the police. Will you call them?
0: But I can't figure out how it happened. Harold, you and I have been outside that door all day. I know there wasn't anyone in this room.
1: Iris, it must have been the windows.
0: What do you mean the windows? No one could climb.
1: Look, there's a ladder still there. And it took us some time to open the door.
0: There is a ladder.
5: Oh, yeah, it's a very convenient ladder.
0: But don't you see? It still couldn't have happened.
1: What do you mean? Someone came through the window, hit Mr. Seaton, and escaped the same way.
0: But it couldn't have happened that way. Look, the windows are locked. Both of them on the inside. And Harold and I were outside the only door.
2: The windows are locked?
1: Dear me. That means Mr. Seaton was alone. Alone in the locked room.

0: Before we return to the scene of our suspense play, let me describe another scene that might even now be taking place in the handsome café of the Hotel Nacional de Cuba in Havana. An American visitor has remarked to his Cuban host what great enjoyment the gay Cuban music and the dancing gives him. Gracefully, the Cuban host returns the compliment, saying, "But your United States makes us a gift that brings great pleasure on many occasions. This superb wine from the choice wine districts of your California, this fine Roma wine. 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
1: And now it is with pleasure that we bring back to our soundstage Virginia Bruce and Alan Jocelyn with George Zucco in the Locked Room. A tale well calculated to keep you in suspense.

0: not going to say anything.
1: All right, folks, are you all here? There's Miss Iris Lane.
2: Yes.
1: Dr. Charles Woodhull.
3: Yes.
1: Harold Mills. And Mr. Alex Van Houten.
4: Yes.
1: Now let's get down to business. We know some of the facts, but not enough of them. We know that you four were the only people in the house when Mr. Seaton was robbed, outside of the cook, and she was in the kitchen. We know Seaton had the diamond on him when he went into the study, and that someone lifted it before we got here. We haven't located the diamond yet, but we will. Now, this business of the windows being locked, somebody here knows who locked them. One of you hasn't come clean, or all of you.
2: It's easy to see what you're thinking, Captain Hadley. As we tell it, it looks as though Harold and I did the job. But we didn't, that's all.
1: That's all. The only door locked and watched before and after. Windows locked before and after. No one hidden in the room before or after. And I don't believe in ghosts, so the thing's impossible. Now, which one of you locked those windows? Mr. Mills?
5: Well, really, dear me, officer, why would I do the one thing to make it look as if Iris and I had committed this crime?
2: Yes, you know, Harold got something there. If the windows hadn't been locked, you'd know someone from outside did it.
1: Look, I'm trying to be patient with you people. But if Mr. Seaton doesn't die, which he hasn't yet, he'll tell us who did it. So I advise you to come clean now. Dr. Woodhull?
6: Yes, officer?
1: You and our friend, Mr. Van Houten here, were, as the young lady puts it, outside when it happened. Maybe you managed to lock the windows afterwards.
2: How could he? He was too busy helping Mr. Seaton to get anywhere near the windows. And neither did Mr. Van Houten. I'd swear to that.
7: Well, thank you, dear lady. I did not expect such a kindness.
8: Pardon, Captain.
1: Well, Barton?
8: Nurse has to tell you that Seaton's come too. He's talking.
1: Talking?
8: Mm-hmm.
1: Is he out of his head, or does he make sense?
8: She says you can ask him some questions if you don't tax him too much.
1: Well, now we'll get someplace. I think all of you had better come with me.
8: Here's the captain, miss.
1: We'll try not to upset him too much, nurse.
6: Captain, maybe being a suspect, I shouldn't say anything. But if you don't mind, I don't think it's safe to question him.
1: Safe for who, Doctor?
6: Nonsense, Woodham. Not at all, Captain. But, Mr. Seaton, I know your condition. I don't think you should exert
7: yourself. Shut up, Woodham. I was in the study. I sat down at the desk. I was waiting for Dr. Woodall. The chair faced the door into the office. I heard Harold and I was talking outside.
1: Both of them?
7: Yes. Sound carries pretty well through the door. They were talking some nonsense about what they knew they had $1 million.
2: You heard what you said?
7: Then I think Harold was posing or something.
5: Oh, dear me, Mr. Seaton, I never realized that you...
7: Well, I could. I was taking my medicine, and then I heard, I think, a footstep behind me. My glass down and started to get up.
1: Did you turn around?
7: Didn't have time. Something smashed down on my head. A dog.
1: Then you didn't know who it was?
7: No. I don't know how.
1: What do you mean, how?
7: Because I had locked the windows.
1: You locked the windows?
7: Yeah. I saw someone put a ladder up. Suppose the gardener or somebody. While I was climbing around. So I locked both windows.
1: You're sure no one was hidden in the room?
7: Positive.
6: Captain, I think you've had enough.
1: Yes, I guess you're right, Doctor. Will you people step outside? I'll be there in a minute.
2: Come on, Doctor. Harold.
1: Now, Mr. Seaton, what I want to know is...
7: Criminal. Make him keep talking.
5: Poor Mr. Seaton, he does look awfully bad.
7: No. I suppose it's proper to feel pity for even Francis Seaton.
2: Look, Mr. Van Houten, you've made several remarks like that. Maybe you've got your reasons, but I don't think it would sound so good to the police.
7: Well, believe me, dear lady, my distaste for Mr. Seaton is purely objective.
5: It's terribly perplexing, isn't it? Now that Mr. Seaton's confirmed us on the locked windows, I can't see how the police are going to prove anything.
2: Look, let's not kid ourselves. We're all supposed to be nice, civilized people, but one of the four of us is a thug. A thug who beat a defenseless man over the head and took that diamond.
5: But, dear me, as I see it, that's just the point. It's proved that none of us could have done it.
2: Well, if Mr. Seaton's story proves that we couldn't, it proves 100 times more that no one else could.
9: Well, Captain, is there anything more we can do?
1: Yes. You'll all be searched again for the diamond. And none of you are to leave this house until further notice.
5: Not leave the house?
0: Well, what about my practice?
3: Surely it requires more evidence than you have to hold us over the supposed disappearance of a diamond.
1: I'm not holding you because of the diamond. I'm holding you on suspicion of murder. Mr. Seaton is dead.

0: Who's there?
1: Can I come in, Iris?
0: Oh, Dr. Woodhall, what do you want?
1: I'll only be a minute.
0: Well, all right.
1: I hate to disturb you, but I'm really worried.
0: You are?
1: Iris, why don't you try to get out of here?
0: Out of here? Why on earth should I?
1: Don't you realize you're suspected of murder? You could hide somewhere until this is all being cleaned up.
0: Are you crazy? Sure, I'm suspected, Doctor, but no more than you. How's it going to look if I suddenly disappear?
1: Yes, I suppose you're right. If I could only keep you out of this. I'm so worried I don't think straight. You have a cigarette, Iris?
0: Yes, look in that box on the table. Oh, watch out, there's a lamp cord.
1: Oh, I'm sorry, that was clumsy of me.
0: Oh, don't let it worry you. It's no heirloom. What's that?
1: What? Look.
0: Where did you get that?
1: The diamond.
0: Where did you get it?
1: Well, it was on the floor.
0: On the floor?
1: I just didn't the police search in here.
0: How did it get on the floor?
1: I suppose it must have been in the lamp. Yes. See? This part lifts out. It must have been an oil lamp.
0: Apparently. May I have it, please?
1: The diamond?
0: It was found here.
1: What do you want to do with it?
0: I want it.
1: Iris, it's not safe.
0: Sure, I know. Give it to me.
1: Well.
0: Thanks.
1: Are you going to give it to Captain Hadley?
0: Why?
1: I don't think it'd be wise. Not yet.
0: You're not afraid of something, are you?
1: Iris, suppose they didn't believe you. Suppose they think that you...
0: Oh, I'll think about it. Dr. Woodall, will you do me a favor?
1: Certainly, if I can.
0: Well, would you meet me here in exactly 10 minutes?
1: You are coming downstairs.
0: Oh, sure, but I've got a couple of things to do. I won't be long.
1: Well, perhaps I should wait.
0: No, please, you don't have to do that.
1: Well, all right, but be careful.
0: Careful?
1: I mean, don't let anyone know you have the diamond, because...
0: No, I know. Yes, because whoever killed Seaton for it would kill me, too. I know it will be soon tonight. It has to be. What? Yes, I'll do it as hard as I can, but don't slip because I'm counting on you and...
2: Iris, are you ready?
0: Oh, yes, Anne, darling. I'm sorry. I'm really stuck for a couple of days, but we'll make it soon. Sure, dinner and a show. All right, darling. Goodbye.
1: I didn't mean to barge in.
0: Oh, that's okay. Let's go downstairs. Where are the others?
1: You mean Harold and Ben Houghton? I think I heard them when I came up. Yes, in the office. Listen.
0: Come on, let's go in.
3: Be for a few days.
4: Oh, we wondered if you were coming down, Iris. Why are you startling me?
1: We are not intruding.
4: Intruding?
0: It sounded like you were having a little argument.
4: Oh, no, it wasn't that exactly. You see, we were talking about... Well, dear me, I don't know why I shouldn't tell you. About an engagement ring.
0: An engagement ring? The hell?
4: I didn't want you to know. I'm buying one from Mr. Van Houten. I don't have quite enough money, and I won't have it for a few days.
0: Mr. Van Houten sells rings.
2: Well, I thought that was understood, that it's my profession. I deal in diamonds in a small way.
1: Diamonds? To the police?
2: Is the word diamond so surprising, sir? Naturally, the police would have to know my business with Mr. Seaton.
1: Yes, I'm sure they would. It's only...
2: You're hinting that my apparent dislike for the late Mr. Seaton, Doctor. Well, I hated him. He was a cheat and a fraud. I cheated me.
0: Doesn't sound like Mr. Seaton.
2: My dear young lady, there are 100 men in Amsterdam who would be glad to know that he suffered. But as you know, such dislike was not the motive for his murder.
4: Well, really, now, there's no need to be huffy, Mr. Van Houten. Well, dear me, we all know what the motive was. I guess it was motive enough for any one of us.
0: Yes. Look, let's face it. One of us killed Seaton, that's true, but 3 of us didn't. And yet we're all suspected. I think if the 4 of us let down our hair, maybe we can figure this thing out.
1: Iris,
4: I think that sounds very reasonable. If Iris needs advice or help...
0: Maybe I do with that. I've found the diamond.
4: Dear me, found it?
2: You found it? Where?
0: In my room. Dr. Woodhall accidentally knocked over a lamp. It was inside.
2: And where is it now?
0: I brought it with me, here in my purse.
2: The police will not know, huh?
0: So here I am, stuck with this thing, and I don't know what to do about it.
4: Oh, dear. Iris, I'm really ashamed. I don't know how to tell you.
0: Ashamed of what?
4: Well, I couldn't tell the police. At least I thought I shouldn't. You see, Mr. Seaton told me in confidence. But now that we've agreed to be frank and honest...
0: What are you driving at?
4: I don't know why Mr. Seaton was killed. Maybe none of us will ever know that. But it wasn't because of the diamond. I knew that all along. You see, That isn't the real diamond at all.
1: Preposterous. You expect us to believe that? Miss Lane, let me see that diamond, please.
0: Sure, you're the expert in the crowd. Take a look. But I'll hold on to it, though.
4: I don't care what Mr. Van Houten says. Mr. Seaton told me it was a replica he brought home. I don't know why.
1: This is ridiculous. Why would anyone want to plot a false diamond in Iris's room?
4: What about it, Mr. Van Houten?
1: It's incredible.
0: What?
1: Well, even without my glass, I can see that this is false. There are no planes of cleavage. A very shoddy piece of work.
0: It's phony? I don't get it. Why was he killed then?
4: Well, you see how I've been racking my brains. Here, Mr. Van Houten, maybe we'd better put it in the safe.
0: I might as well keep it. We'll have to give it to the captain anyway.
4: Yes, I suppose we'd better tell him. Dear me, he'll be terribly distressed, I'm afraid.
0: No, I hate to admit it, but this is beginning to get me down, Harold. I feel jumpy and sort of sick.
4: Oh, it's probably my fault. I should have told you.
0: Well, not just about the diamond. Everything. The locked windows. The way he looked before he died.
1: Iris, do you feel bad? You look as if you might...
0: I'm sorry. I hate to be so silly. I do feel sort of shaking. Maybe if I lie down. Would you help me into the study?
4: Here, Iris, let me. Open the door, please, Doctor.
1: On the couch, Iris?
0: Yes, please. I'll lie down right here. Oh, Dr. Woodhull, do you have something that I could take for this headache? I feel really sick.
1: Why, yes, if you think you need it. Is there a glass? I have something here.
5: Well, here's a glass, Doctor.
1: This is a mild sedative, Iris. Now a little water.
4: Here, Doctor. Here's the seltzer bottle.
1: Oh, that'll do it. Now drink this down, Iris.
0: Set it right there. I'll drink it. I just want to close my eyes for a minute. And will you switch off the lights when you go out? And maybe you should lock the door.
4: Yes, of course. We'll call you for dinner. Try to sleep.

0: with it.
1: Oh, so you are vague, eh?
0: And how...
1: Where's the diamond?
0: Diamond?
1: Give it to me. Well?
0: But you said it was false.
1: We are not so easily fooled. We know what goes on.
0: We? Who do you mean?
1: Never mind. Give me the diamond.
0: And if I don't?
1: You know what will happen if you don't. Who's there? What are you doing?
0: Oh, man, how is it? What's happened? Who is it? Turn on the light. Harold.
2: Well, I seem to have arrived just in time.
0: Harold, you hit him.
2: No, he's only knocked out. How are you feeling?
0: Why, much better.
2: Oh, you didn't take your medicine.
0: No, I didn't.
2: Oh, dear me. I was afraid you were too smart for that. I think you and I should have a serious talk. You don't mind if I lock the door?
0: Oh, would it make any difference?
2: Very little,
0: did.
2: I admit. Now, Iris, just how much do you know?
0: About what?
2: Oh, come. There's no need for you to be reticent. I shall have to kill you in any case.
0: Oh, but you can't do that.
2: And who will stop me? Dr. Woodhall? No, Iris. He'll be very busy for a little while. The cook has become quite ill.
0: You poisoned her.
2: No, it's nothing much. She'll recover. Tell me, just how much do you know?
0: I know about the seltzer bottle. That's how you knocked out Seaton.
2: Oh, that's very good. You're so clever. Dear me, if I had more time, I'd be inclined not to kill you, but it's late and I sailed with the diamond at midnight. I'm signed on as a steward on a freighter bound for Argentina. So you see, it's really time that makes this unpleasantness necessary.
0: You know, Harold, they'll find me before midnight.
2: Ah, but they will find with you Mr. Van Houten. Poor Van Houten, he'll be very confused. You know, I actually persuaded him that you and Dr. Woodhall were the culprits. That's why he came here to get the diamond.
0: And now you're going to frame him with my murder. You're a pretty smart boy, aren't you?
2: Oh, thank you, my dear. They'll probably suspect me, too, after they find out I've gone. Tell me, how did you guess about the seltzer bottle?
0: The condemned woman ate a hearty breakfast. Okay, I'll talk. Well, I knew it must have been the seltzer bottle when I realized it was one of those kind you fill yourself with a capsule to make the bubbles. But what did you put in it?
2: A concoction known as a Mickey Finn. But it felt so much like a blow on the head that even Seaton confirmed my little story.
0: Well, I knew whoever did it would try the same thing on me to get the diamond. You were the one who got me the seltzer for my medicine tonight. But I suppose you saw it coming.
2: Your little trap. Yes, I'm afraid I did. Dear me, we're just too smart for each other, aren't we?
0: And you hit Seaton over the head when I was phoning for a doctor just to make it look good, right?
2: Yes, of course. Oh, I wish Seaton hadn't locked those windows.
0: Maybe you think I don't. Well,
2: Iris.
0: Well?
2: I really hate to do this, Iris. Look, Iris, I'll give you a choice.
0: Choice of what?
2: I have here a fairly efficient gun, but it's noisy and it's messy, too. I don't like to use it. But if I have to...
0: What else?
2: Or you could drink what I put for you in the glass from the seltzer bottle. It would be much easier for you. It's practically tasteless. After you drink it, you won't mind what else is necessary.
0: I suppose...
2: Yes, that's right. Pick it up. Now, drink it, quickly.
0: Here goes.
2: Why are you...
0: Nice timing, Captain Hadley. The glass wasn't a bad signal.
3: It was nice timing on your part, Miss Lane, throwing yourself on the floor. You hadn't figured on the gun.
0: No, I hadn't. Is Van Houten coming around, Doctor?
4: Yes, he'll be all right.
3: Okay. Come along, Harold.
2: Oh, this is such a shame. Iris, before I go, I'd like to tell you how sorry I am.
0: Sorry?
2: Yes, about that proposal. Even if it was an alibi, I almost meant it. Dear me... It looks now as though I shall never marry.
0: Yes. Dear me, it certainly does.

0: And so closes The Locked Room, starring Virginia Bruce and Alan Jocelyn, with George Zucco. Tonight's tale of suspense.
1: Mr. Jocelyn appeared by courtesy of 20th Century Fox. Before we tell you about next week's stars and story, Roma Wine, sponsor of these weekly suspense dramas, brings you one of tonight's stars, Miss Virginia Bruce, with a message of real importance. Miss Bruce.
2: Somewhere the other day, I came across a small news item. It mentioned that the men and women of our armed forces, most of whose pay averages very little more than $50 a month, have subscribed a huge total of $250 million worth of United States war bonds. Ladies and gentlemen, if you need a testimonial to the worth of subscribing to the fourth war loan, which is now on, I think this news item supplies it. If the men and women who are fighting this war have that kind of faith in the future of our country, how can we have less? This is the time when our armed forces are making ready for the final extra effort which will bring us victory. They need your extra support from extra purchases of war bonds. For the fourth war loan, one extra $100 war bond, please.
0: Next Thursday, same time, Roma Wines will bring you two distinguished actresses, Miss Ida Lupino and Miss Agnes Moorhead. Don't forget then, next Thursday, for Ida Lupino and Agnes Moorhead in Suspense.
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2: This is the Man in Black, here to introduce this weekly half hour of Suspense. Tonight from Hollywood, we bring you, in response to requests from many thousands of listeners, Miss Agnes Moorehead, in one of the most famous suspense plays this series has ever presented, Sorry, Wrong Number. But before we raise the curtain on suspense, here is a message from your host, the Roma Wine Company of Fresno, California.
1: Sometimes it seems we must go far afield to discover riches that were right at hand all the time. As you discover in listening to a conversation which might be taking place at the Smart Coral Beach and Tennis Club in Bermuda. An American about to depart for the States thanks his Bermudian friend for the gracious hospitality shown him. In particular, for the especially enjoyable wine his friend served. He remarks how much he'd like to be able to get some of that same wine at home. The Bermudian chuckles as he says, "But my friend, that wine you enjoyed so much, it comes from the great wine districts of your own California. It is Roma wine." Yes, friends, many Americans are still not aware that Roma wines are so highly rated in many foreign lands that at every opportunity they are imported to be enjoyed as rare luxuries. But here in America, we can enjoy these superb Roma wines as a daily pleasure, well within reach of the most modest purse, with no high import duty, no expensive shipping costs included. That's why Roma wines cost you so little. Have you been overlooking the enjoyment these richly satisfying Roma wines offer as a delectable beverage at any time, as the addition that can make any meal an occasion, as a sure-to-be-appreciated offering to your guests when you entertain? You get some

0: your call, please.
1: Operator, I've been dialing Murray Hill 40098 now for the last three quarters of an hour, and the line is always busy. I don't see how it could be busy that long. Will you try it for me, please?
0: I will be glad to try that number for you. One moment, please.
1: I don't see how it could be busy all this time. It's my husband's office. He's working late tonight, and I'm all alone here in the house. My health is very poor, and I've been feeling so nervous all day.
0: Ringing Murray Hill 40098.
2: Hello?
1: Hello? Hello, is Mr. Stevenson there?
2: Hello? Hello?
3: Hello?
2: Hello? George?
3: Yes, sir, this is George speaking.
1: Hello? Who's this? What number am I calling, please?
2: I'm here with our client.
3: Oh, good. Is everything okay? Is the coast clear for tonight?
2: Yes, George. He says the coast is clear for tonight.
3: Okay, okay.
2: Where are you now?
3: In a phone booth. Don't worry, everything's okay.
2: Very well. You know the address.
3: Yes, I know, I know. Let's see now. At 11 o'clock, the private patrolman goes around to the bar on 2nd Avenue for a beer.
2: That's right, 11 o'clock.
3: Okay.
2: And be sure that all the lights downstairs are out. There should be only one light visible from the street.
3: Okay, okay.
2: What's that? Oh, just a minute, George. Oh, our client tells me that at 11:15, a train crosses the bridge. It makes a noise in case her window was open and she should scream.
1: Oh, hello, what number is this, please?
3: Okay, I understand. That's 11:15, the train, huh?
2: Yeah. Do you remember everything else, George?
3: Yes, yeah. I'll make it quick, as little blood as possible, because our client does not wish to make her suffer long. Huh?
2: That's right. You'll use a knife?
3: Yes, a knife will be okay. Then afterwards, I remove the rings and the bracelets and the jewelry in the bureau drawer because our client wishes it to look like a simple robbery. Huh? Don't worry, everything's okay. I know.
1: Oh, how awful. How unspeakably awful.
0: Your call, please.
1: Operator, I've just been cut off.
0: I'm sorry, what number were you calling?
1: Why, it was supposed to be Murray Hill 40098, but it wasn't. Some wires must have got crossed. I was cut into a wrong number, and I've just heard the most dreadful thing, something about a murder. And, operator, you'll simply have to retrace that call at once.
0: I beg your pardon. May I help you?
1: Oh, I know it was a wrong number, and I had no business listening, but these two men, they were cold-blooded fiends, and they were going to murder somebody, some poor, innocent woman who was all alone in a house near a bridge. And we've got to stop them. We've just got to.
0: What number are you calling?
1: Well, that doesn't matter. This was a wrong number, and you dialed it for me, and we've got to find out what it was immediately.
0: What number did you call?
1: Oh, why are you so stupid? What time is it? Do you mean to tell me you can't find out what that number was just now?
0: I'll connect you with the chief operator.
1: Oh, I think it's perfectly shameful. Now look. Look, it was obviously a case of some little slip of the finger. I told you to try Murray Hill 40098 for me. You dialed it, but your finger must have slipped, and I was connected with some other number. And I could hear them, but they couldn't hear me. Now, I simply fail to see why you couldn't make that same mistake again on purpose. Why you couldn't try to dial Murray Hill 40098 in the same sort of careless way.
0: Murray Hill 40098, I will try to get it for you.
1: Thank you.

0: Sorry, Murray Hill 40098 is busy. I will call you
1: operator,
0: in...
1: Operator! Operator!
0: Your call, please.
1: You didn't try to get that wrong number at all. I asked you explicitly, and all you did was dial correctly.
0: I am sorry. What number are you calling?

0: Can't you for once forget what number I'm calling and do something for me? Now, I want to trace that call. It's my civic duty and it's your civic duty to trace that call and apprehend those dangerous killers. And if you won't...
1: I will connect you with the chief operator.
0: Well, please. This talk, I can't make anyone understand. Take so much time.
1: This is the chief operator.
0: Oh, chief operator. I want you to trace a call, a telephone call, immediately. I don't know where it came from or who was making it, but it's absolutely necessary that it be tracked down because it was about a murder that someone's planning. A terrible, cold-blooded murder of a poor, innocent woman tonight at 11:15.
1: I see.
0: Can you trace it for me? Can you track down those men?
1: Well, I'm not certain. It depends.
0: Depends on what?
1: It depends on whether the call is still going on. If it's a live call, we can trace it on the equipment. If it's been disconnected, we can't.
0: Disconnected?
1: If the parties have stopped talking to each other.
0: Oh, but of course they must have stopped talking to each other by now. That was at least 5 minutes ago, and they didn't sound like the type who would make a long call.
1: Well, I can try tracing it. May I have your name, please?
0: Mrs. Stevenson. Mrs. Albert Stevenson.
1: And your telephone number, please.
0: Plaza 32098. But if you go on wasting all
1: this time... Why do you want this call traced, please?
0: Why? Oh, no reason. I merely felt very strongly that something ought to be done about it. These men sounded like killers. They're dangerous. They're going to murder this woman at 11:15 tonight, and I thought the police ought to know.
1: Have you reported this to the police?
0: Well, no, not yet.
1: You want this call checked purely as a private individual?
0: Yes, yes, but meanwhile...
1: I'm sorry, Mrs. Stevenson, but I'm afraid we couldn't make this check for you and trace the call... Just on your say-so as a private individual. We'd have to have something more official.
0: Oh, for heaven's sake. You mean to tell me I can't report that there's going to be a murder without getting tied up in all this red tape? Why, it's perfectly idiotic. Well, all right. I'll call the police.
1: Thank you. I'm sure that would be the best way to do it.
0: It's ridiculous. Curse such nonsense. Utter nonsense.
1: Your call, please.
0: The police department. Get me the police department, please.
1: Thank you. Ringing the police department.
0: Oh, can't you ring them direct? This time.
2: Police station, precinct 43, Sergeant Martin speaking.
0: Police department, this is Mrs. Stevenson. Mrs. Albert Smythe Stevenson of 53 North Sutton Place. I'm calling up to report a murder.
2: Huh?
0: I mean, the murder hasn't been committed yet, but I just overheard plans for it over the telephone, over a wrong number that the operator gave me. I've been trying to trace down the call myself, but everybody is so stupid, and I guess in the end you're the only people who could do anything.
2: Yes, ma'am.
0: It was a perfectly definite murder. I heard their plans distinctly. Two men were talking, and they were going to murder some woman at 11:15 tonight. She lived in a house near a bridge. Are you listening to me?
2: Yes, ma'am.
0: And there was a private patrolman on the street. He was going to go around for a beer on 2nd Avenue. And there was some third man, a client, who was paying to have this poor woman murdered. They were going to take her rings and bracelets and use a knife. Well, it's unnerved me dreadfully, and I'm not well.
2: Yeah. Yes, I see. When was all this, ma'am?
0: About 8 minutes ago. Oh, then you can do something. You do understand.
2: What's your name, ma'am?
0: Mrs. Stevenson. Mrs. Albert Stevenson.
2: And your address?
0: 53 North Sutton Place. That's near a bridge, the Queensboro Bridge, you know. And we have a private patrolman on our street. And the 2nd Avenue is...
2: What was that number you were calling?
0: Murray Hill 40098. But that wasn't the number I overheard. I mean Murray Hill 40098 is my husband's office. He's working late tonight, and I was trying to reach him to ask him to come home.
2: Yeah.
0: I'm an invalid, you know, and it's the maid's night off, and I hate to be alone, even though he says safe as long as I have the telephone right beside my bed.
2: Well, we'll look into it, Miss Stevenson, and see if we can check it with the telephone company.
0: But the telephone company said they couldn't check the call if the parties had stopped talking. I've already taken care of that.
2: Oh, you have?
0: Yes, and personally, I feel you ought to do something far more immediate and drastic than just check the call. What good does checking the call do if they stop talking? By the time you track it down, they'll already have committed the murder.
2: We'll take care of it, don't you worry.
0: I'd say the whole thing calls for a search, a complete and thorough search of the whole city. I'm very near the bridge, and I'm not far from 2nd Avenue, and I know I'd feel a whole lot better if you sent around a radio car to this neighborhood at once.
2: Well, what makes you think the murder is going to be committed in your neighborhood, ma'am?
0: Well, I don't know. Only the coincidence is so horrible. Second Avenue with the patrolman, the bridge?
2: Yeah, well, Second Avenue, you know, is a very long street, ma'am. And you know how many bridges there are in the city of New York alone. Not to mention Brooklyn, Staten Island, and Queens and the Bronx.
0: I know all that.
2: How do you know there isn't some little house on Staten Island, on some little Second Avenue you never heard about? How do you know they were even talking about New York at all?
0: But I heard the call on the New York dialing system.
2: Well, maybe it was a long-distance call you overheard. You know, telephones are funny things. Now, look, lady, why don't you look at it this way? Supposing you hadn't broken in on that telephone call. Supposing you got your husband the way you always do. You wouldn't be so upset, would you?
0: Well, I suppose not. Only it sounded so inhuman, so cold-blooded.
2: Well, a lot of murders are plotted in this city every day, ma'am. We managed to prevent almost all of them, but a clue this kind is so vague, there's much more use to us than no clue at all.
0: But surely you can...
2: Unless, of course, you have some reason for thinking this call was phony and that someone may be planning to murder you.
0: Me? Oh, yeah. No. No, I hardly think so. I mean, why should anybody?
2: Well,
0: I'm alone all day and night. I see nobody except my maid Eloise. She's a big 200-pounder.
2: Yeah.
0: She's too lazy to bring up my breakfast tray. And
2: mm-hmm.
0: The only other person is my husband, Albert. He's crazy about me. He adores me. He waits on me hand and foot and
2: mm-hmm.
0: has scarcely left my side since I took sick 12 years ago.
2: Yeah, well.

0: did I hang up the phone like that? Now he'll think I am a fool. Oh, why doesn't Albert come home? Why doesn't he? The operator again. Oh.
1: Your call, please.
0: Operator, for heaven's sake, will you ring that Murray Hill 4-0-0-9-8 number again? I can't think what's keeping him so long.
1: I will try it for you.

0: sorry, Murray Hill 40098 is busy. I will call you.
1: I can hear it. You don't have to tell me. I know it's busy.
2: Oh, if I could only get out of this bed for a little while. If I could get a breath of fresh air or just lean out of the window and see the street.
1: Hello, Albert? Hello? Hello? Oh, what's the matter with his phone? Hello? Hello? Hello? Hello? Oh, for heaven's sake, who is this? Hello? Hello? Hello?
0: Your call, please.
1: Hello, operator. I don't know what's the matter with this telephone tonight, but it's positively driving me crazy. I've never seen such inefficient, miserable service. Now, look. Look, I'm an invalid, and I'm very nervous, and I'm not supposed to be annoyed. But if this keeps on much longer...
0: What seems to be the trouble, please?
1: Well, everything's wrong. I haven't had one bit of satisfaction out of one call I've made this evening. The whole world could be murdered for all you people care. And now, my phone keeps ringing and ringing and ringing and ringing every 5 seconds or so, and when I pick it up, there's no one there.
0: I am sorry. If you will hang up, I will test it for you.
1: I don't want you to test it for me. I want you to put that call through, whatever it is, at once.
0: I'm afraid I cannot do that.
1: You can't? And why? Why, may I ask?
0: The dial system is automatic. If someone is trying to dial your number, there is no way to check whether the call is coming through the system or not, unless the person who is trying to reach you complains to his particular operator.
1: Well, of all the stupid... And meanwhile, I've got to sit here in my bed suffering every time that phone rings, imagining everything.
0: I will try to check the trouble for you, madam.
1: Check it. That's all anybody can do. Oh, what's the use of talking to you? You're so stupid. I'll fix her. Molly, impudent. How dare she speak to me like that? How dare she speak to me like that? Get no satisfaction out of anybody. Lancer.
0: Your call, please.
1: Young woman, I don't know your name, but there are ways of finding you out. And I'm going to report you to your superiors for the most unpardonable rudeness and insolence that has ever been my privilege... Give me the business office at once.
0: You may dial that number direct.
1: Dial it direct? I'll do no such thing. I don't even know the number.
0: The number is in the directory, or you may secure it by dialing...
1: Listen here, you... Oh, what's the use? Oh, for heaven's sake, I'm going out of my mind. Out of my mind. Hello, hello. Stop ringing, do you hear? Answer me, who is this? You realize you're driving me crazy? Who's calling me? What are you doing it for? Now, stop it. Stop it! Stop it, I say! Hello, hello! If you don't stop ringing, I'm going to call the police, do you hear? The police!
2: Oh! If Albert would only come home. Oh, let it ring. Let it go on ringing.
1: It's a trick of some kind. I won't answer it. I won't answer it. I won't. Even if it goes on ringing all night, I won't answer it. I won't answer it.
2: Now? Now, what's the matter? Why do they stop ringing all of a sudden? What time is it? Where's my clock? Where is it? 5 to 11.
1: They've decided something. They sure I'm home. They've heard my voice answering them just now. That's why they've been ringing me. Why no one has answered me. Oh. Oh. Oh, where is she? Where is she? Why doesn't she answer?
0: Your call, please.
1: Where were you just now? Why didn't you answer at once? Give me the police department.

0: the line is busy, I will call you.
1: Busy? But that's impossible. The police department can't be busy. There must be other lines available.
0: The line is busy. I will try to get them for you later.
1: No, no, I've got to speak to them now. It may be too late. I've got to talk to someone.
0: What number do you wish to speak to?
1: I don't know, but there must be someone to protect people beside the police department. A detective agency.
0: You will find agencies listed in the classified directory.
1: But I don't have a classified. I mean, I'm too nervous to look it up, and I don't know how to use the book.
0: I will connect you with information. Perhaps she will be able to help you.
1: No, no. Oh, you're being spiteful, aren't you? You don't care, do you, what happens to me? I could die, and you wouldn't care. Oh, stop it. Stop it. I can't stand anymore. Hello, what do you want? Stop ringing, will you? Stop it.
2: Hello? Is this Plaza 32099?
1: Yes. Yes, I'm sorry. This is Plaza 32099.
2: This is Western Union. I have a telegram here for Mrs. Albert Stevenson. Is there anyone there to receive the message?
1: I am Mrs. Stevenson.
2: The telegram is as follows. Mrs. Albert Stevenson, 53 North Sutton Place, New York, New York. Darling, terribly sorry. Tried to get you for last hour, but line busy. Leaving for Boston 11 p.m. tonight on urgent business. Back tomorrow afternoon. Keep happy. Love, signed, Albert.
1: Oh, no.
2: Do you wish us to deliver a copy of the message?
1: No. No, thank you.
2: Thank you, madam. Good night.
1: Good night. No. Oh, no. I don't believe it. He couldn't do it. He couldn't do it. Not when he knows I'll be all alone. It's some trick. It's some trick. Some fiendish trick. I know it.
0: Your call, please.
1: Operator, try that Murray Hill 40098 number for me just once more, please.
0: You may dial that number direct.

0: Oh, Albert, how could you? How could you? Oh, but I can't be alone tonight. I can't. If I'm alone one more second, I'll go mad. I don't care what he says or what the expense is. I'm a sick woman. I'm entitled to some consideration.
1: This is information. May I help you?
0: I want the telephone number of Henschley Hospital.
1: Henschley Hospital? Do you have the street address?
0: No. No, it's somewhere in the 70s. It's a very small, private, and exclusive hospital where I had my appendix out 2 years ago. Henschley, H-E-N-C-H-L.
1: Come on, please.
0: Please hurry. And please, what is the time?
1: You may find out the time by dialing Meridian 71212.
0: Oh, for heaven's sake, I've no time to be dialing.
1: The number of Henschley Hospital is Butterfield 8-9970.
0: You.
2: Henschley Hospital, good evening.
0: Nurse's registry.
2: Who was it you wished to speak to,
0: please? I want the nurse's registry at once. I want a trained nurse. I want to hire her immediately for the night.
2: I see. And what is the nature of the case, madam?
0: Nerves. I'm very nervous. I need soothing and companionship. You see, my husband is away, and I'm...
2: Have you been recommended to us by any doctor in particular, madam?
0: No, but I really don't see why all this catechizing is necessary. I want a trained nurse. I was a patient in your hospital 2 years ago, and after all, I do expect to pay this person for attending me.
2: We quite understand that, madam. But these are war times, you know.
0: I...
2: Registered nurses are very scarce just now, and our superintendent has asked us to send people out only on cases where the physician in charge feels it is absolutely necessary.
0: Well, it is absolutely necessary. I'm a sick woman. I'm very upset, very. I'm alone in this house, and I'm an invalid, and tonight I overheard a telephone conversation that upset me dreadfully. A woman's going to be killed when a train... In fact, if someone doesn't come at once, I'm afraid I'll go out of my mind.
2: I see. Well, I'll speak to Miss Phillips as soon as she comes in. What is your name,
0: Miss
2: madam?
0: Phillips. And when do you expect her in?
2: I really couldn't say. She went out to supper at 11 o'clock.
0: 11 o'clock? Oh, it's not 11 yet. Oh, my clock has stopped. I thought it was running down. What time is it?
2: Just 15 minutes past 11.
0: What was that?
2: What was what, madam?
0: That clicked just now in my own telephone. As though someone has lifted the receiver off the hook, off the extension telephone downstairs.
2: I didn't hear it, madam. Now, about...
0: But I did! There's someone in this house. Someone downstairs in the kitchen. And they're listening to me now. I won't pick it up. I won't let them hear me. I'll be quiet and they'll think. But if I don't call someone now, while they're still down there, there'll be no time... Operator, I'm in desperate trouble.
1: I'm sorry, I cannot hear you. Please speak louder.
0: Oh, dear, there's someone listening. Can you hear me now?
1: I am sorry.
0: But you've got to hear me. Please, you've got to help me. There's someone in this house. Someone who's going to murder me, and you've got to get in touch with... There it is. He's put it down. He's put down the extension phone. He's coming upstairs. He's coming up the stairs. Give me the police department. The police department.
1: One moment, please. I will connect you.
0: Okay. Oh, no. Oh, no. Oh, no, Camille.

0: Department, Precinct 43. Sergeant Martin speaking. Police Department, Precinct 43. Sergeant Martin speaking.
1: Police Department? I'm sorry. Must have got the wrong number. Don't worry. Everything's okay.

0: And so closes Sorry, Wrong Number, starring Agnes Moorehead. Tonight's tale of suspense. Before we tell you about next week's stars and story, Roma Wine, sponsor of these weekly suspense dramas, asks you to consider this.
1: When entertaining guests at your home, are you able to go into your Roma wine cellar and say, which would you prefer, this delightful sherry or this sweeter, heavier port? Whichever of these or any others of the many equally fine Roma California wines you offered your guest, they would find you had poured a world...

Greetings, ladies and gentlemen. Welcome to Audio Theater. And on tonight's episode, this is Joseph speaking, and on tonight's episode, we're going to hear an 8 play from the series Unsolved Mysteries. And the shows for tonight are going to be called Chinaman's Cell, The Horror of Beeb Dell, Bella Kiss, Houdini Jack the Ripper, Murder on Yarmouth Sands, Mystery of Jared Neville, and Mystery of the Marie Celeste. And the air dates of these things are not known, so I hope you like these presentations. Enjoy.

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2: If you feel you have reached this recording in error, please check the number or try your call again.

0: the first three lines, or the first stanza, and a tanka having those additional two lines. Though that aside, though, we will presently talk about Ted Nelson's perspective on data centers, or what I think Ted Nelson's perspective on data centers would be. Let's just say hi to everyone partying in Lambdmoo. Ramin and Kent, who are joining us, you two are welcome to say hi presently as well.
1: Hello.
2: Hey there.
0: Great. Thank you, Ramin Honery of Schemax and Kent Pittman of ANSI Common Lisp, whom I'm excited to get kind of... I haven't prepared either of these two. I've just been absent with a winter flu, which is ongoing. So neither of them knew that we were going to be talking about Ted Nelson today. And Ted Nelson, apropos Lisp, not least. Just some of the moo notes. Before everybody showed up, Goat and Slack and MD Hughes and I were having a great dance party, basically. Okay. I've got the flu. Let me just read this. So we're joined by Northern Lights Schroeder, Harry Larry, host of Something Blue, Edudge, who is baking banana bread today. You can find her recipe links on the Mastodon, much better than Wikibook's recipe links. MDHughes.tech being the game dev of the ages. Screwtape or Screwless being yours truly. Brant Arch of Scheme Data Science fame. Slack is here. Goat and Ratsu. I've been promising Goat that I will learn Spanish from Kent some week in the future, but it hasn't happened yet. Jazzmaz is also teleported in. Jazzmaz is the host of SDF's The Superdimensional Fortress's Vintage Computalk. All right. And so on the climate topic, my gag was going to be, after reading Kent's poem, I was going to begin, in Xanadu did Kublai Khan a stately pleasure dome decree, but I don't actually remember that poem. Being where Ted Nelson's software name Xanadu comes from. But we do talk about the climate crisis and environment first on the Lispy Gopher climate here. And I thought that Ted Nelson's note on data centers, or he makes some notes about people seeing like computers as evil or computers as agentically evil in a way that he always clarifies, let's be clear, it's a human doing this. And when the human says it's the computer's fault, really it's the human doing it.
2: I'm not sure I totally agree with that.
0: Oh, okay. Well, that's why I was looking forward to getting your opinion. What are you disagreeing with me about?
2: I think it's sometimes the computer's fault, but I think one of the things that, because we're allowing these things, it's easy to confuse what I'm going to say with saying something like, oh, they're thinking for themselves, mm-hmm. or something like that, but they're computing for themselves. And they're computing in a way that has a sophisticated structure that makes it look like they're doing something maybe smart. Mm-hmm. But at the same time, there are error bars on the thing that it's doing, that where the error bars don't cause it to be incoherent, but they cause the intent to be incoherent. And mm-hmm. so when you ask them to do some task, they may interpret that task quite differently. And that as a result, the thing that they do can't really be said to be the intent of a human, but could be said to be reckless endangerment by the human allowing, yeah. Like if you asked your small child to do brain surgery because you were busy that day or something like that.
0: The best of intentions.
2: That. I don't think
0: I've played
2: anybody
0: many
2: would
0: a
2: necessarily
0: round
2: have
0: of.
2: bad intent, but you would not think that that should happen. And that's sort of more like the way I think about it, but yeah.
0: Yeah, so the Ted Nelson quote. So I'm 40 pages into Computer Lib, which I'm just reading while delirious from my flu at the moment. Because in support of my own putative book writing, I had this kind of scheme of books that I wanted to cite, being the revised Computer Lib. Then I was going to read Literary Machines. Then I was going to read your various write-ups of your cross-referenced editing facility, which you'd read Literary Machines in support of, because I basically didn't want to say anything you or earlier Ted Nelson had already said. Let me see. Foolsbane, in the meantime, is telling us that Dream Machines is the good half of Computer Lib Dream Machines. MD Hughes is telling me that me reading it during a fever is the best way to do it. Nelson's not super coherent sometimes, and you may need to skip a few bad words. Yeah, so that was kind of my humorous thinking, that if somebody thinks Computer Lib might be hard to follow. Well, I have a fever at the moment anyway. We've also been joined in Moo by Jay Lamott, who is the proprietor of Paradise Sushi. We're all having sushi together. At the very end of the show, I kind of want to relate Lamb de Moo to Ted Nelson's work as well. But let me make the point that I was going to interpret as Ted Nelson's perspective on data centers, which I think is compatible with what Kent was just saying, in the way that Kent hedged his statement. But Ted Nelson said, you know, computers are often described as being inhuman. And he wanted to be very clear. It's not the computer that's being inhuman to you when somebody says, well, the computer program says I have to do, I as a human don't want to, for example, fire you or build a gigantic data center in your quaint rural small town with low water resources, but the computer says it's not the computer saying that. Kent's point was kind of interesting in that it could be that a computer program has been run that has said this is a good place to put a data center, and it might be that there's no human in the driver's seat. But Ted Nelson was saying it's always a human who's being inhuman to you. In fact, the word inhuman is a description of the emotional state of a human, often being misunderstood or confused with the word non-human. So a computer is non-human, but people do describe computers as inhuman because inhuman, or I think inhumane things are being done in the name of computers. But to be very clear, it's kind of the business behind the business decision making that's making these inhumane decisions was. This is something I read in Computer Lib very recently. Do you have any thoughts on this, Remy?
1: I suppose I have not read through all of Computer Lib. I have a copy of it in PDF on my computer at home. I have browsed through it, and I don't know. I felt like a lot of the stuff that he was talking about at the time was very revolutionary, and it really did help influence thinking about, especially the internet. Well before it became a household appliance that you could use, but to me, a lot of what he said seemed apparent or like obvious because I've grown up in that environment that he helped to create. So. But as for whether or not people should ascribe humanity to computers, or is it a when people make bad decisions because a computer tells them to. Oop, did we? Oh, I'm sorry. Anyway, I think, yeah, basically computers, they are very mechanical, but at the same time, I think this complexity emerges from their very simple working parts. And I think that complexity is necessarily going to be, I don't know, a humanoid. Like, we're building these things. We're building these things to make them useful to us. And so in that sense, they're going to have properties that are useful to us, and some of those properties are going to seem sort of
0: Can
1: human-like.
0: I
1: And
0: jump on your
1: yeah,
0: human-like
1: especially.
0: properties decision making for a moment?
1: Yeah.
0: And then we might need to get some more of Kent's thoughts. But to interpret my fever dreams of Ted Nelson's computer lib, I think he's saying probably, presumably, almost definitely, a bunch of complex computer analysis has situated all of these new LLM chatbot data centers around the whole world. But what I think Ted Nelson is saying and describes in Computer Lib, which is kind of his state of the world P, half of that two books, I guess, is that it's not that a computer is saying all of like all of modern computation is best housed in these data centers in like rural America and Canada, or rural North America and lots of other places. It's that a human wants to centralize computate, or but by a human, I kind of mean a business has decided to centralize computation. And what I had been thinking of pointing out was stuff like, in Eastern Europe, like former Soviet bloc countries had centralized water heating facilities, right? And then they would try and pipe hot water to houses, which isn't a very good strategy because getting water to hold its heat while being transferred long distances, not that far underground, doesn't work very well. It wasn't that there was a really, really, really great physics reason to centrally heat hot water. They were centralizing and kind of centrally controlling access to hot water. That's what was happening. It wasn't that nature itself wanted us to have central water heating plants.
1: Well, the justification was that they needed electricity nearby where people were living. And so if you had a power station or a power plant of some kind, you could reuse some of the water that was used for cooling the power plant, and you could recycle it and circulate it around the town, provided that it wasn't too far from everybody. That was the justification that I've heard. I talked with a Russian fellow about this many years ago. That's what he explained to me anyway.
0: Yeah, so it's not that it couldn't have been a good idea, but well, it might be that even decentralizing electricity is probably an increasingly good idea now that we have modern solar panels, or in the case of heating water, something like rooftop water heating. Though I realize what I'm describing might not be relevant to that part of the world. Sorry, Kent, we've just kept saying things. Can we get to some of your thoughts on these topics?
2: Well, the alternative is that I keep saying things, so I kind of like it when you guys say stuff. I feel less like I took things over. There's one sense in which, I mean, we've got a moo here, and one of the things you observe is sort of like when the Matrix movie, there's a place in the middle of the movie where they talk about how they could make it be anything at all in the world that they want or something, and then in the end there's just a gunfight that ends up with the thing. It's like you brought the regular old world right into the Matrix world and stuff. And in Mu, we talk about having like tiny scenery and tiny this and that. People rebuild their houses fractally and so on. So there is a lot of sense in which the things that we build reflect us. So I don't want to say that that doesn't happen. But at the same time, when you get together in collective organizations, not just because of the organization and not because of people's intent, because as an element of the structure, that it creates different kinds of things. Even democracy creates a kind of incoherence where it draws sort of consensus from a lot of people, but at the same time it diffuses responsibility and makes it harder to figure out who. Nobody takes responsibility for things because there's no individual who's been the one to do something, and so nobody feels to blame for things that democracies do sometimes. And and corporations often have like a founding document that says like bylaws or some sort of charter or something that tells them what they're trying to do. And you could think of it as like the prompt to an LLM. And I've argued even before this whole LLM stuff came along that corporations were the first artificial intelligence, that they had a board of directors and they had people that interpret a script. And they're bound by fiduciary duty to do what the script says, not what they want. And so when
1: I was going to bring that up myself.
2: When people expect a corporation to behave in an honorable fashion or something like that, they'll be sued if they are, because they have to behave in the way that the shareholders want them to behave. And it creates a kind of laundering of intent and a laundering of ethics and a helplessness that, or fatalism sometimes about how people engage corporations. So there's a lot to be said there. I have my, I can give you for the show notes or something like that, my essay called Fiduciary Duty versus the Three Laws of Robotics.
0: Yeah, I actually remember that essay, and you're right that it's very apropos here. I was just, I had a thought, but my flu wrangled brain is lost it presently.
1: I just wanted to say quickly that I've had conversations like this with other people who are working on artificial intelligence as well, and they were talking about, they compared it to I forget which algorithm it was. It was like before LLMs there were a bunch of algorithms. There was, in the supervised learning and unsupervised learning, and
0: or just deep learning in general.
1: Learning in general, and there's one. I think it was reinforcement learning. I think, and with reinforcement learning, you have to give it a goal, and you have to say if you want a robot to learn how to walk, a drone how to fly, for example. These are cases where reinforcement learning was used. And they'd give it a goal. The goal was the robot has to stay upright, and it would, tweak all of its outputs to try and achieve that goal very gradually. And you could speed up the process, but it would essentially evolve itself. The thing is that one goal, that's very limiting. And you see the exact same pattern with corporations, where their one goal is to make more money than the last quarter. And if everything they do is to optimize that one goal, well, I mean, they're going to achieve that goal eventually. Some of them will fail and die out, but the ones that do will get very, very good at it. But you've necessarily cut out every single other important aspect of society. You've cut out every single other goal. And this one goal of making more money is the only goal for everybody then. And it's...
0: All right, I remember what I was going to say apropos this, and then I have a great segue into me beginning to try and remember Ted Nelson's origin story, which I'm then going to tie to Eric Sandwell, as I dramatically kind of titled this episode. But what I had been going to say apropos what Kent is saying, where Kent was saying, well, actually computers are doing something here, and I thought of a sort of benign example of what Kent was saying, which was the famous Lisp program, which revolutionized how hospitals or doctors' offices worked for all time up until modern times, which was eMeissen, right? Then there was the question as to, like, so a doctor prescribes a patient a drug, or a hospital doctor kind of calls for some procedure, and then if the patient dies, sorry for the dark topic, you say to the doctor, well, why did you do this? And the doctor will say, well, eMeissen output these options, and this one had the highest number. And the way the program eMeissen works is that it outputs a higher number for what you should do, what you should prioritize doing. And there really wasn't a human element there. It was definitely the machine does this, and the machine kind of inadvertently maybe killed this person, which you could attribute as being the human. There's something.
2: I mean, nobody gets involved with the mathematicians involved in saying, are you sure that that's the right order in which to do this? Is that the plausible math? Is there anything other than this particular Bayesian algorithm that you could use to compute an interesting number that might suggest an ordering? And I suspect that there is, even though, I mean, arguments can be made that this is a good ordering. It seems to me harder to make an argument that this is a sort of provably canonically best thing that you could do under any set of assumptions. There are assumptions there that you need to sometimes question.
0: Which is why it goes through a human doctor, I guess. Yeah. My reference for this is Peter Norvig's book, by the way.
2: There's some recent result where they took some LLMs and told them to do something, and I wish I could remember more specifically. Mm-hmm. Maybe somebody on the Moo will remember, where they asked them to do something questionable, and the LLMs pushed back because they had like some minimal ethics training, most of them anyway, and said, no, that's not good. And then they put them in teams and asked them to do the same thing and found that the teams overcame that. And probably for the same reason that people do, that it diffused the ethical responsibility, so it was less clear when and where to assert that, even if they knew how to do it.
0: Psychological research on how regular people could participate in the Nazi regime, for example. That's quite a studied and classically studied topic, isn't it? Can I try and segue forward in time, just related to something Ramin was saying, where Ramin was saying the word computer is kind of arbitrary, and you can kind of run a computer program without literally having something that looks like a mini computer, as I now know I should call them, rather than microcomputer, like just by shuffling pieces of paper around, for example.
2: Or reading the three body problem, for anybody who's read that. That's got an amazing example of that.
0: Well, it's going to go on to my reading list, but after I finish Computer Lib, for example. I'm aware there was a TV show or something recently. Oh, Jay Lamott is letting me know that the first computers were humans who could kind of run the equations, something like that. But what I was going to say, oh, Full Spin has mentioned Terry Winograd, so I have to read that. But then I will get to my point about Ted Nelson here. But around 14 years after what I'm about to say, Fullspain says, in Terry Winograd's landmark natural language understanding system, which simulated a robot stacking blocks, Shardaloo, Edudge tells me I can't pronounce this word. If you asked it, why did you move the green block? It would say, to free the blue block, and so on. And it could do that recursively, but eventually it necessarily dead-ended. And then it would just say, because you told me to. So that might be a way of attributing blame to humans.
1: I've read his paper, the Shardaloo paper. It was very interesting. But anyway,
0: he has a book on it as well.
1: Ted Nelson somehow?
0: Oh, yeah. So Ted Nelson, in about 1959, I think is the date that he gives. So 1 year after John McCarthy had written recursive evaluation of symbolic expressions and their computation by machine part one, which would have been about 1958. In 1959, a college student had decided to get into filmmaking, but he thought, I'm going to need to get on top of these computer things. It seems like computers are going to be significant for whatever filmmaking is. And so he kind of decided to get into filmmaking via computers. And then I think the short modern explanation of Ted Nelson is that when you see HTTP or HTML, the HT parts of those words are specifically
1: Hypertext.
0: with reference to Ted Nelson. Ted Nelson coined the term hypertext in the
1: Hypertext, yeah.
0: mid-60s, as well as many other modern kind of terms of art. But when he describes his origin of computing, yeah, so he said basically he was using computer programs and computer programming, where he says he's one of those computer people who is not very good at programming, but he clearly had some valuable ideas about this. Like, he assembled this book. Oh, sorry, he would have written Computer Lib in about 1973, so more contemporaneously with Schedule, which Doug Merritt had mentioned to us. He sort of had a computer program for assembling and typesetting this book, where he had a typewriter, he had a whole bunch of cardboard, he had like sticky, something sticky to try rearranging sections of the book. And so he was really programming here, but he wasn't using a computer program for it. And he described this as kind of computing without a computer per se. What else are people saying? Oh, they're discussing the three body problem. And then I have to connect this to, I did promise people in my dramatic title, which was Xanadu and the Madman. The Madman in this case, so Xanadu was a software that kind of Ted Nelson proposed with a lot of important properties that would kind of
1: Yeah,
0: solve a
1: and he
0: huge
1: did a lot
0: number of
1: of development on
0: problems.
1: it as well,
0: Yes, yeah.
1: prototyping. Yeah.
0: And eventually came into existence without very many people kind of noticing or using it. And on that topic, connecting that, somebody I've often spoken about, but only in trying to tell other people about them, kind of came to understand their why nobody knows about them. There was a Lisp scientist whose academic career starts in the late mid-60s named Eric Sandwall. And so Eric Sandwall in the late mid-60s kind of, it wasn't exactly a manifesto. Oh, it might have been a manifesto. It might have involved the words manifesto, but he had what he called the Kaiser paradigm, where Kaiser was cognitive artificial intelligence, and then three more words, which I've forgotten and I think changed at some point over history. And Sandoval was really one of the first Lisp authors that I really, really read a lot of his body of work of. I might have read more of him than I've read of anybody else. And nobody has heard of him. The only person I know who will admit to knowing about Eric Sandoval was maybe one of his major students, who was Robert Strand or Beach on IRC, who says he really did know Sandoval very well and could speak to any thoughts I had about Sandoval. But I haven't successfully kind of persuaded him to do that yet. Why is Eric Sandoval relevant here? So Eric Sandoval, the way to understand him, I says me, we can be corrected by Robert Strand if he ever listens to this. He really was sort of a black hole of scientific knowledge. And like the quest that he had set himself at the start of his academic career in the 60s was that he was kind of going to take in and synthesize all the best parts of what was happening with computing. And he was going to kind of reconcile all these different kind of enemy or competing ideas. And he was just going to kind of put these together in a way that fit, that kind of solved a great deal of computing. And a great deal of what Sandwall did was specifically with reference to Ted Nelson, but they kind of split on some very specific points, and they kind of end up going in different directions. What should I mention about Sandoval here and Ted Nelson and the 60s and then 70s? So Ted Nelson, for example, to go back to Ted Nelson for a moment, and where he's kind of coming from, and hopefully MD Hughes, and hopefully more people can kind of comment successfully on this. Hello to Winks, who's joined us in Lambda Mu as well, for example. So Ted Nelson kind of cleaved to the basic programming, kind of the basic trajectory of programming, which is quite early on is closely associated with Dartmouth University and Albrecht's book. What was Albrecht's book called? Albrecht had a company called the People's Computing Company. And it was about basically if you had a very cheap teletype that could kind of do Dartmouth basic, how great a computer this already was and how this could kind of change your life and how you could adopt and get into that. Do either of you have any thoughts about Dartmouth and basic just while we're here?
1: Well, just that it was one of the first like REPL languages. I this was actually one of the things I ran across when I was doing my Emacs article on how it's similar to Unix. And this was just during the time, Unix was one system where they actually came up with, you know, time sharing and entering information into the computer, not using punch cards, but skipping the punch cards entirely and just sending the signal directly from the teletype into the memory. And when they developed command lines, there were a few different systems that they had developed for actually, like, you know, commanding the computer over the phone line. Mm-hmm. And, you know, Lisp was one of them. And Unix was one of them. And then there was BASIC. And BASIC was specifically designed to be very easy to learn and, you know, for education. I think it was just a natural evolution of computer languages for that time. Mm-hmm. And also that, just to say that it's very, very much like assembler language when you think about it. As far as languages go, it's extremely procedural and, there's the difference is you can actually declare your own registers in the form of variables. Other than that, it's extremely, you have go-tos and you have, function calls and subroutines would come up.
0: Yeah.
1: I think, they may have been in the subroutines, may have been in the original version. I'm not sure, but.
0: There is kind of a diaspora of BASIC here.
2: And you kind of have the garbage collection as well, because you could manipulate. Mm-hmm. It didn't occur to me later that you could manipulate strings and that it would, take care of cleaning up that stuff. You didn't have to worry about extending strings or allocating new strings or stuff. You just did the math on stuff like that. And as far as I know, it did its arithmetic. It did subscripting in floating point. Later on, I realized like it doesn't really make a lot of distinction about numeric types, right? And so when you did your computations, you just got a thing that you thought was going to be a number and use it as a subscript or something. And like I feel like it did a lot of nice abstraction getting, when you talk about it being like a machine language, it's not like a machine language in the sense that it didn't force you to think about the kinds of things that machine language people think about. It caused you to think about the kind of thing that people who write recipe books think about. Like, what's the procedure for doing this? And it wasn't advanced in the way that like, you know, Sussman's thing with, you know, all the advanced closures and continuations and all that kind of stuff. But in the basic kind of do this, do this, do this, or something like that, it really owned that space in a way that Fortran sort of tried to, but it was a little nerdy. Mm-hmm. And, you know, obviously Lisp wasn't going to appeal to just people.
0: So just because you mentioned kind of Lisp there as well. Let me just try to sail through a bit of this. MDH is a good reference to this because his cyberhole.online/basic is a good place to experience basic programming from a fan as such. Lots of people in the MOO are talking about how their kind of childhood computing experience kicked off with mm-hmm. BASIC, possibly coming from magazines, that kind of thing. We've been joined by GGXX, by the way, as well. And this was basically the major schism between Eric Sandwell, where Eric Sandwell, starting just under a decade later than Ted Nelson, basically Ted Nelson really liked BASIC and regular people writing computer programs and kind of regular people with in opposition to the Academy, whereas Eric Sandwell kind of thought, well, you know what, he's part of the Academy, he's going to do basically Ted Nelson's ideas, but his language is going to be Lisp and it's going to be an Academy thing. Academia is going to contribute to computing in this way. All right, and then do I have another point? We can actually get at least 20 years into people's careers.
1: It's kind of funny how some of the original personal computers, they came with a BASIC interpreter built into their ROM. Mm-hmm. And that's just amazing to me. Like, wow, you have the whole language, and the language is your operating system.
0: Well, it made them useful as well on tiny and affordable computers. And as Ken pointed out, it's really a very usable language. You don't have to be thinking machine code things while still being a tiny, tiny language, for example. I think this is one of many reasons people like it. Welcome to Rethian joining us in LambdaMoo as well. GGXX is asking who the guest is today. Are either of you our guests, ANSI Common Lisp's Kent Pittman or Schemax's Ramin Honery?
2: Oh, I'm a sort of guest you can't get rid of, I guess, you know?
1: We linger.
0: They're co-hosts, I guess. Maybe I could be the guest here.
1: I don't mind being called a co-host. I don't mind.
0: You guys could ask me things about Ted Nelson and Eric Sandwell, but that was really the point of bifurcation, where Eric Sandwell, I don't think I emphasized this enough, he kind of did set out to absorb other parts of computer science into his Kaiser paradigm, and in a sort of Bocononian way, he was going to make everything fit together nice. The reason I paired these two, this isn't actually my thought, I got a very mysterious message on the Mastodon a couple of years ago by a very ephemeral account when I'd been talking about Eric Sandwell, and this message was to the effect that it said it was Ted Nelson in the USA and Eric Sandwell, or Ted Nelson's Xanadu in the USA and Eric Sandwell's Madman in Sweden were the two kind of, was the war for the future of computing. And I was not well informed enough at this point to understand, like I didn't know that the HT in HTTP was a reference to Ted Nelson at that point. And so I got this message and the person had given me a link to Ted Nelson's YouTube channel as context for learning about this. And that must have either been a Ted Nelson fan, or I imagine it could plausibly have actually been Ted Nelson pointing out to me that this was happening.
1: He did an interesting series about his life's work. And
0: whose life's work, sorry?
1: Not Nelson, I'm sorry, the YouTube channel you just mentioned.
0: Mm-hmm. So there is a YouTube channel, which kind of realizes he set out to be a filmmaker, right? And Fullspan is Doug Merritt in the MOO is pointing out to us that the Wikipedia article on Eric Sandwell is really bare bones. Yeah,
1: I'm looking at it.
0: You would really get the wrong idea about this. You would not get that Eric Sandwell was kind of absorbing other people, and Ted Nelson had a lot to absorb from Eric Sandwell's page. It's like Eric Sandwell was an early Lisp computer scientist. He proposed a solution to the problem in logic is called the Yale shooting problem. If you remember this, that there are degenerate logical solutions to what happens if you load a gun, point the gun at someone, you get degenerate solutions, and you need a way of choosing the solution that actually means the bullet shoots out of the gun. I guess we don't like guns as much these days, but yeah, that's what the Wikipedia page is like. And that's the wrong idea about Sandoval's view of Sandoval's career. What are people saying? GGXX is telling us his YouTube channel is youtube.com/@theTedNelson. Yeah, and then he also had a solution to the Fun-Arg problem in 1971, Fool's Bane is saying, and people are continuing to feel really enthusiastic about Basic. But that was the bifurcation that Ted Nelson said, I want basically kids to start out programming, game dev, great, and they're going to be using cheap Basic computers. They already can be. Like Computer Lib, the original version had instructions for renting a teletype, or how a group of families could
1: Right.
0: get together to get a Basic computer in the early
1: The
0: 70s.
1: early 4chan manuals had
0: Effectively.
1: instructions on how to write punch cards. I remember seeing those in the library as a kid.
0: Yeah. Whereas Sandoval, yeah, as I've now repeated too many times, chose to go the Lisp path, but Sandoval's goal was more or less specifically to do what Ted Nelson was also doing, but in his Kaiser paradigm, putting together of everything. This is, just as an aside, this is one reason why I've often asked or told Kent, hey, I know you're writing on this topic because I'm really familiar with Sandoval's writing. And this was a trapdoor function for me where I'd read Sandoval, but there hadn't been a reciprocal connection there. Like Kent technically knew who Sandoval was. Like he would have been in the same room as Sandoval at some points. But this is what Sandoval was doing. He was kind of dragging all the good bits of computing over his academic career into his Kaiser paradigm. And he wasn't trying to spread out, and he maybe was specifically not trying to kind of diffuse out into the community. He was trying to bring together all this great stuff the other Lisp people were doing, for example, or people like Ted Nelson were doing. Just something that Ramin had been saying earlier, what was about how basic you're interacting with the computer, you're not writing punch cards, or you're not writing basically independent text files and then trying to send a text file to a language implementation, right? You're just using BASIC and it kind of does what it says
1: That's right. And you get the computer memory,
0: with
1: and the
0: separate
1: computer memory
0: things.
1: is your environment, and the environment has variables, and they're all global variables. There's nothing about scoping. It's very, very simple. And you
0: And
1: just say this
0: it's
1: variable has that value.
2: So I
0: different
2: just want to
0: but
2: say
0: clearly re oh yeah,
2: that's not
0: please.
2: quite the distinction though, because the abstraction that you're mentioning, I mean, this is just a trivial quibble, but as long as we're talking about old stuff, to keep it clear, I mean, a lot of Fortran systems weren't file-based, right? When you're talking about punch cards, you're talking about an artifact which is just a line of code which has identity all its own. If you drop it on the floor, it's in a different order when you pick it back up and stuff like that. It doesn't have any file integrity other than you better have stacked it right, or you better be able to stick it on the card sorter, and the card sorter will put it back in order
1: And you
2: for
1: can
2: you,
1: draw
2: or
1: a
2: something
1: diagonal
2: like
1: line
2: that.
1: on the side of the card
2: So,
1: stack just to help you out if you do drop it.
2: but the distinction is the mostly Fortran, for example, which you would do with cards, and maybe you could do that with BASIC too, for all I know. Presumably anything that the

0: So in that sense, it had an interpreter where a lot of other things had compilers, and that maybe put it a little bit closer to the Lisp camp there if you were cleaving along that particular axis.
1: And so, like you said, what BASIC was doing with an interpreter was really not quite a Lisp REPL. And it's very important historically to Lisp usage that it was an interpreted language, right? Would you agree with that?
2: Definitely.
0: Yeah, I mean, I think there were probably there were BASIC compilers, because I was just browsing around trying to figure out what the dialects of BASIC were. Not something I knew at the time. In fact, I didn't even really. I had learned Fortran on punch cards, and then my high school got this BASIC mini computer that you could just from Wang made this. It was a 2200S that we had, and it had just a console, and you could type right into it and stuff. And the BASIC was in ROM, and I don't think it had an operating system. We tried to find anything that was outside of it, and it didn't seem to have anything outside of it. It just ran BASIC. So
2: all the personal computers at the time were like that. The Apple II, the Commodore PET, the TRS-80, they all had BASIC in ROM, and there was nothing else, no operating system. It may have come with a monitor program, so you could enter assembler directly into the memory. But it was when you first turned it on, powered it on, it went immediately to the BASIC interpreter. That's how
0: I think our system did not have anything like the thing you're talking. There was nothing above it. There was no JCL. There was no anything you could ever get out of. So it just depended on the particular one as to what it had. Yep. But
1: Doug Merritt was just calling for modern files to get a drop on floor and get lines randomly reordered feature. Ratsu was sharing BBC BASIC was the best ROM BASIC, and it had an inline assembler. I'm gonna share how I didn't appreciate at first that Ted Nelson that Eric Sandwell was just ingesting and synthesizing, or not, he wasn't just doing this, he was adding a lot himself, and he was a very talented knowledge representation Lisp scientist. But I've previously talked about Eric Sandwell writing about residential source systems, how important it was that program logic could live inside a your programming system, with the example of Interlisp in the 70s was a residential source system. The source of your programs lived somewhere inside the system. You weren't creating text files and kind of shuffling text files or piles of cards around. There was kind of one thing with an intelligent notion of what source or later actions were. And what I hadn't realized was that I think he probably cited it, but I didn't look this citation up in particular. He's really just repeating, or he's ingested and is synthesizing Ted Nelson's tyranny of the file from the late 70s, right? And this was my example of understanding Sandwell with respect to Ted Nelson, where he's a Ted Nelson fan, but he's also a Lisp and a REPL fan. And I read Sandwell, and I'm only kind of now going back and realizing, I'd realized that Sandwell was getting things from scientists like Kent without discussing them from Kent, not plagiarizing, but he was kind of a black hole of information into his Kaiser paradigm. And a lot of this was explicitly Ted Nelson. And then Sandwell goes on to kind of try to do his own Lisp version of what Ted Nelson was trying to do with Xanadu. Oh, Edaj is finally gone. I think I've been coldly ignoring her, and she eventually got busy and disappeared into real life.
0: I don't think most people in my life would call me a scientist. I don't have the kind of credentials to call me a scientist, and certainly back in that day, I was like a student, so I doubt he was getting anything from me. I was a student that went to lots of obscure things, to AI conferences back
1: before. Oh, this is what you think. But if I continue Eric Sandwell's story, you will discover he very diligently absorbed you.
0: maybe so. Oh. I don't know.
1: So that's
0: I just want to push back on saying that it's not me pushing my role to be like super big back then. I

0: Yeah, so
1: Sandoval
0: kind of started in
1: 1959.
0: Sorry, Ted Nelson started in 1959 after college. Sandwell started around a bit before 1969, and then you kind of appear on the scene in the late 70s, right?
1: That's correct. At least, and then
0: a decade or decades later, younger people were also born. What else did I want to say? Okay, continuing Sandwell's story a little bit rather than Ted Nelson's. So Sandwell really, really, really liked Interlisp in the 70s, but in a way that he wrote about, but I'm missing some of his personal details for, he really, something happened around the year 1980 where he gained a lot of conviction that businesses were just going to make terrible decisions for computing and AI. And he had, something had happened where he had become totally disillusioned with business influences on the development of programming languages or computing or AI as the subject. Which turns out to be important to Sandwell. At some point there, he switches to Franz Lisp from Interlisp, I think also around 1980. But then he gets into Common Lisp, around Common Lisp, the language. And in the arc from kind of Steele's Common Lisp to ANSI Common Lisp, Sandwell's view is kind of that programming languages as such were basically solved by ANSI Common Lisp. And then
2: I have to kind of agree a little bit. Maybe not entirely, but definitely. I think it's kind
0: of... I'm sharing my reading as the world's only biographer of Eric Sandwell. Welcome to Tissaphernes, who's entered the moo here as well. And then, so what was Ted Nelson kind of commenting on here? And this, I guess, is another point of bifurcation between Ted Nelson and Eric Sandwell, where Sandwell, basically, whatever Steele and company, including Kent, had done with Common Lisp, this was now just the definition of the successful programming language. And when it got canonicalized into ANSI Common Lisp, this was the programming language definition. This has stayed true. I think his interpretation is basically right here, that ANSI Common Lisp became, experienced the quickening, and kind of became the Highlander of programming languages. Whereas you can see in Ted Nelson's notes in Computer Lib, he released a revised edition of Computer Lib in the late 80s, and he's become quite bitter that he kind of backed the good guys and very materially supported and invested in the good guys of computing. And he basically lost all of his investment money, and IBM won, which was the worst case scenario for him. By the way, Kent, just because I have you here, are you aware of other people who sort of have this opinion other than me? I guess I'm kind of too much of a fan, and I don't think I've just projected this onto Eric Sandwell. This was definitely one of Eric Sandwell's principles as
3: which
0: well that I'll eventually support.
3: The opinion that it's gonna
0: that ANSI Common Lisp kind of did programming. Did programming languages. There isn't as much room in the same way for new languages after ANSI Common Lisp.
3: Well, I think the inventors of it, well, I mean, it was, I guess Steele was involved in Java as well, but I think, you know, the people that made that are certainly, you know, things like Rust and stuff like that would say that they're, or then, of course, like
0: yeah,
3: the
0: but if we talk about Rust,
3: and,
0: really what Rust does is run Lisp's garbage collection algorithm at compile time. And if the program would have been a great Lisp program, Rust throws a compiler error. So I
3: suppose I should sit down and look at it a little bit, because you might be able to say the same thing about C++, and we'll gloss straight past the issue of, like, you know, memory problems and stuff, because that's
0: well,
3: not
0: if we
3: the
0: gloss
3: part
0: straight
3: to,
0: past the issue of memory
3: it's
0: problems.
3: Not the part I need to be commenting on here. So I am aware that there is a slight difference of agreement on that particular detail. But even if you just limit yourself to looking at, for example, class structures and so on, like there's a difference. It's way more fundamental than is maybe ready to the eye. And I don't hear people refer to it this way, but what C++ does at compile time is not just say, well, we'll just run that algorithm there. It's that they make a decision that subsequently, if you encounter anything that has that same class, that has a one of the parent classes or something, that you can never use the additionally articulated information of that class. I mean, that's the whole broad thing that everything from C sharp to all of these languages that everybody's so enamored of, the static languages, is that, like, in order to do that thing, you have to make this deal where you say, I'm never going to be influenced by the actual class of the thing. It will always behave in this generic way. And that's a very strong statement about the world. And it implicates how you think about partitioning up all of your programs and where you write stuff, because people don't think, like, I get that sometimes they say, well, I don't have the information available, or I know this is going to be a broad class of things, and this is really all I can say, and all of those things. But yet the difference in a dynamic language is, you know, you get something of some weird type, and yeah, you might just be able to know that it does a certain thing, but if you call its methods, it's going to run all the appropriate methods. Because all
0: right. I have some notes to add,
3: yeah,
0: which sort of in my view fit well here, and we're down to the last 3 minutes. So thank you.
3: Your contributions
0: here. But just running kind of with that. Where did I go? I was going to say Ted Nelson, by the way, when he says learning programming is basically a crapshoot. Classes on learning programming don't do very well, and books for learning programming are very old. So you need to just get into programming culture, and he directs people specifically to Steele's the Hacker Dictionary to kind of try to break into computer culture, and also refers a lot to other kind of MIT people, and kind of the Minsky and Papert and Vinge, I guess. Traditions
2: tangentially related to hacker culture. If anybody, I just wanted to say this as my final thought for this episode. Yeah. If anybody is nostalgic for BASIC, I strongly recommend the Lua programming language, and they have a text editor written entirely Lua called Lite, L-I-T-E. And then they have a game engine written in Lua called Love, and it's L-O-V-E-2D.org. So you can go back to your
0: And then you can code. Use Lisp to program that using Fennel, right?
2: Yes. They have a Lisp interpreter implemented. Written in Lua called Fennel. And Lua itself is very BASIC-like. And then you can write Lisp on top of that. So just anybody who's interested, I recommend that.
0: And that's part of the Lisp game jam, as we talked about the other week.
2: That's right. Yes.
0: Let me see. So I've got 1 minute. What can we add here? So Sandoval felt that Common Lisp kind of finished programming languages as such, but he also really didn't like programming. Like, Sandoval thought, we almost shouldn't have programming. We should just have knowledge representation, and you would interactively present new knowledge, basically, to your computer without programming. And this was his kind of end game of his career, which will have to appear in a sequel. I wanted to mention that if you wanted to use something from Ted Nelson, Interlisp Medley and HyperCard. I was going to say that, and then we're going to run out of time on the show. Anyway, thank you so much for being here, Kent M. Pittman of ANSI Common Lisp and the Lisp We Go for Climate, and also Ramin Honery of... really also the Lisp We Go for Climate at this point. Jay Lamont, deep nostalgia for HyperCard.

0: Number one fan has just listened to the second time of Skylark of Space. Thank you so very much.
1: Go tape.
2: Hear now the words.
3: Greetings. I am Publius, and you, I suppose you know who you are listening to a long-form spoken word presentation on AnonRadio.net.
4: And it is Friday the 25th of September in the glorious future year of 2026.

And the last couple of show days, I have been reading to you from what is referred to as Buckminster Fuller's untitled epic poem on the history of industrialization, composed in 1940. It says that on the cover and on the title page. As I have pointed out, however, it is clearly not an epic poem because the number of parts, call them books or cantos or what you will, in this case they're just labeled parts, is not a multiple of six, and it's not an epic verse. The subject or theme, of course, deserves to be referred to as epic, but the poem itself is not an epic poem. Apparently there's been some discussion in com about modern time clocks requiring fingerprints. And I remember reading about a scandal in Brazil where fingerprint faking using silicone impressions of people's digits was being used to fool these fingerprint-based time clocks, specifically by doctors in hospitals. Now, to thus make people think that they were there and should be paid for being there during times when they were not in fact there. Now, that strikes me as pretty horrible, actually. Because if the doctor isn't in the hospital, then people aren't getting medical treatment.

Anyway, but yes, so Buckminster Fuller's so-called untitled epic poem on the history of industrialization. The parts, as I say, they're not labeled cantos or books, the parts are of wildly unequal lengths, part 16 being exceptionally long. And so I didn't get through part 16 last time, and so we're just going to start over at the beginning of part 16. Darwin had ample historical substantiation of his law in the dominant physical characteristics of various tribes and civilizations isolated one from the other by slow or no communication, who had to solve their special survival problems through multi-generations and frustrated millenniums, by the eventually labeled Darwinian process, subject to the unique exigencies within each of their special areas of limited gyration. And so in each area, according to the environmental conditions of climate, wildlife, and material, coloring, odors, and sounds, and the rate as well as degree of variation, different characteristics were integrally and extensively inbred, just as with the long-beak birds, and certain characteristics of specialization were developed for cooperative survival effect, deriving in broad principle from the selective division inherent in the procreative machine unit subassembly allocation, half to a father, half to a mother. Big men made good soldiers, and swift men good huntsmen, and others good tinkers, some preferable king's stock, and some good buffoons. But for so many environmental reasons did special conditions develop, under which deformities were capitalized, it must suffice to observe that the special racial and subracial characteristics, which are now catalogued as Indian, Yellow, Nordic, or whatnot, were developed primarily through lack of or very limited degree of mechanical extensions. They had, of course, stones and swords, but monkeys also throw coconuts and forage with sticks. I'm hoping everybody can hear that okay. I always hesitate to wear the headphones while I'm talking. It messes me up something good. But the beginnings of industrialization did not occur through development by man of longer spears, bigger mugs, or any single greater personal idiosyncratic mechanical extension, but by virtue of mechanical extension of a compound nature, developed for many people instead of for one, to serve and be simultaneously served by, such as the printing press, to which many eyes, brains, hands, and minds are implicit. To all these extensions, the grinding mills, the cotton fabric mills, the many people's common needs, instead of the needs and whimsies of overlords alone, are also obviously implicit, and their realization of satisfaction of these needs also obviously involves cooperative effort and faithful ordering. These mills were early manifestations of industrialization's mutual and mechanical extension, but earlier still were sewage and water systems. Cleanliness and orderliness were nearest to godliness, they said, from generation to generation. However, far earlier, industrialization sprang originally from the phenomenon of the family, from its several members, their potential abilities, and collective needs, which will explain, if researched, the essential differences between agriculture and industrialization.

There we go. Quintessential industrial product, the canned drink. While hunting and subsequent delayed killing of captured and then domesticated animals, who began to pay for their board and progressively delayed the knifing, and distant foraging of vegetable foods and their subsequent transplantation to within domestic bounds, were all in their second stage of development to come under the routine production schedule of the home-sprung industrialization, more strictly, the under-roof domestic activities. Here at home, first in caves, people moved but short distances and performed repetitive operations requiring less of muscle and more of skill that progressively Jig invented many mechanical extension niceties whereby even the children could join in the rhythm and the rains and the cold caused no interruption. These domestic arts and crafts were the forerunners of industrialization, of cotton and grinding mills, and of the printing press, which extended the words for the thoughts domestically born in still concentration and first articulated in symbols on walls. The outdoor activities, while also implemented by mechanical extensions, first in the hunt and much later domestically, were so subject to hazards of wildlife and weather and to astronomical cycles as to preclude any routine activity or any stored gain, for this was a hand-to-mouth activity, and though cooperation was desirable, even of a dog when skillfully trained, it was not essential. Craftiness, craft, intuition, alertness, resourcefulness, and knowledge of the lay of the land and of nature's reflexes were the desirable and distinctly individual characteristic, whether innately or by experience articulated. I think perhaps he underestimates the importance of mass drive hunting, but... Industrialization is then by nature a maternalistic development which bound by the womb to the home, stored and consolidated and pyramided the gains from support demanded in contract of mating, and this included eventually consolidation of scientific data and method. On the other hand, paternalism is by nature primarily concerned with industrialization's protection and far-flung supplying, with the animal instinct affairs, with the pack politics, woman the patron of science, man the patron of art, women the patrons of justice, men the patrons of fight, and of course these are only generic proclivities, and emotions are now thoroughly crossbred under the aegis of industrialization. And herein we witness also that industrialization is an affair apart from war, which is in man's shrewd, foraging, trading world of animal instincts. And even as industrialization has grown to encompass agriculture, hunting, mining,

And that tactical factor leads us to consideration of another important characteristic of these mutual mechanical extensions, which is the obvious fact that their operation could be much expedited, and to the expedition the extensions were naturally adoptable, if power or energy, super or external to that inherent within man's integral mechanism, his personal chemical sun energy conversion abilities, could be harnessed to provide the effective effort. But though obvious, the objective realization of this harnessing involved all the lifetime of man on this earth until yesterday. While the superior power of other living organisms, such as oxen, camels, captive humans, horses, and trees, was harnessed for this purpose, inanimate power means was also recognized and comprehended by life in the same era, and this involved again consideration of degree, for water and wind power, when first used by man, were already employed as power augmenters by fish and fowl innately. Man had also been meagerly utilizing his discovery of fire-making ability in producing the personal mechanical extensions themselves, that is, metallic swords and armor, the non-industrial extensions, but these, directly or indirectly, were for the overlords only. Of course, there's also pottery. Thus as gold has been limited in modern times to intrinsic enhancement of a few, in a like manner was fire's functional development severely limited in its early days of man-manipulated occurrence on Earth. Both were earlier the mystical properties alone of monarchs, priests, and magicians. Both were symbols of the sun, and therefore by intuitive reason, symbols of all power, and therefore of something superior to man and all living things, and thus did they reason forth a god-awareness, ever since physically idolatrously exploited. There has begun to be an idea in anthropological circles that early man massively reshaped his environment by the use of fire, possibly without really intending to, starting by using fire to drive large animals such as mammoths into traps or off of cliffs or somewhere they could be killed and slaughtered and eaten. But that in the process, this, you know, changed the balance of vegetation and thus the habitats, and that may be one of the major reasons, not over-hunting, but changes of habitat caused by use of fire may be one of the reasons for the disappearance of animals such as the woolly mammoth and the giant ground sloth. But again, that's fairly recent. Fairly recent work. Anyway, back to the poem. But man's slow conquest of fire provided another infinite degree of differential characteristic unique to the human, that of energy control as heat or work, external to man's integral energy, which, manifested as heat or as motion, we earlier discovered, was all that was physically lost to the integral mechanism of man when he died. And so, industrialization grew, uniquely, as the mutual mechanical scientific extension comprising precision controls of energy and time. And by industrialization and its mechanical extension, you and I are both, mutually and at the same time, New York, Grand Coulee Dam, the TVA, the Washington, the New York Central, and the Santa Fe, Route USA 1 from Maine to Key West, the Stratosphere Liners, they are our mutual, all-age, all-sex, all-race, flesh and blood extensions. They are us. We are they. And those who destroy them or falsely employ them are our enemies and the enemy of our God of the quick. They who destroy are the proponents of friction, freezing, inertia, and death.

Can I? Right, expat. There we go. Right. Stream has been dropping out for me here. The downstream downward, I mean. Stream upward seems to be still okay. Oops, sorry. I wanted to do...

That's better. Industrialization's early manifestations found fairly ready acceptance amongst the more highly crossbred of Western Europe's centers, and ready adoption by the newly intermating colonizations isolated over in England from the mainland. For England once was to Europe what America became latterly, the new land across the waters to the west, the melting pot, the major northwestward spiral of civilization. Industrialization flourishes best amongst crossbred peoples, who as it flourishes, simultaneously revert to basic and common human characteristics, when the integral mechanical extensions deformities of inbred specializations are no longer necessary to survival, as in the preceding age, which witnessed the survival of the integrally fittest progression. Or, conversely, where and when industrialization is found to be essential to race survival, the interchangeability of extension parts of the industrial mechanical extensions permeates, in principle, inwardly by induction, to the integral mechanics of the man. And with industrialization, a uniformly beautiful world race emerges, as does the fine-chiseled head from the rough marble block, certifying the godlike untrammeled beauty of a perfect human process, implicit in the dynamic designing genius of the mind, which had only been perverted into temporary grotesqueness by limited static environment. And the uniformity relates happily only to the mechanical processes, while individual identity of the life facet become infinitely distinctive. That is, of course, individual in the vital life sense, not in the limited individualism of possessed special things. These latter are temporary, local deformations of the mechanical extension patterning. The discovery of America and its vast resources for conversion into broad implementation of industrialization, and the new continent's postman just going by. Dogs bark. Film at 11. The discovery of America and its vast resources for conversion into broad implementation of industrialization, and the new continent's vital attraction to a progressive medley of all races, through promised hope fulfillment or fear elimination, brought about a rapid isolation of the advanced development of industrialization within a new arena of optimum conditions. This new American arena was amply blessed with potential energy, and what had been started in Asia, and more latterly developed in Europe and England, was quickly adopted and put to work on the new continent. Shortly after clearing the woods, the settlers displaced the only other living species which threatened their new way of live survival, the Indians, because though the Indians far outnumber the newcomers, they were mechanically extended to but minor degree by comparison. The Americans began at once to make original contributions to the general art of industrialization, reaching parity, as we have seen, with other leading industrial nations, England and Germany by the 1890s, and finally surpassing the Europeans at their own game with the events of 1914 to 1920, when England and Germany allowed mass production leadership to settle upon USA shoulders, and more importantly, upon USA crossbred genius and newly integrated knowledge. For the ensuing 20 years, the crossbreeding U.S. took wings of its own to carry the phenomenon of industrialization to a new stage of elevation in human affairs.

Part 18. The first big industrial scene on the new stage was played in a baby carriage factory in New England, where Henry Ford discovered the prototype of his moving line, or time design prototype for automobile production, a processing flow design springing precisely from a vast watershed and unitary river system like the Mississippi, compounded as design model with the chemical process and sequence principles demonstrated by the internal human mechanics in reversed flow. The logical outcome of this new industrial phase of bringing the work to the worker, even when the work was larger than the worker, and having the latter use his mechanical extensions in the most facile way, was multifold. Ford's time designing was eventually responsible for the production development of alloys, first in the mechanisms of producing machines to make them last longer, and later in the end products themselves to simplify the producer's service responsibilities to users. Alloys, in turn, were responsible for the abandonment of the warehouse in the production cycle, for the alloyed metals constantly changed by improved formula, thus rendering any extensive advance storage and production of quasi-stock materials uneconomic, sometimes fatal. Therefore, the moving line's source freshets reached clear back to the mines and the fields of all corners of the globe. This timing arrangement, reaching clear back to the soil, in turn was responsible for production and worker decentralization. The workers had to get to the sources and to the smaller fabrication factories of decentralized subunits manufacture and sub-assembly shops. And the general overall assembly lines themselves tended to detour around time-wasting and uncertain city concentrations to ensure the synchronized movement of such world-encompassing moving lines as those logically resulting from Ford's new principle. The latter attained a dynamic stage wherein his constantly moving inventory, worth multiple millions of dollars, covered the face of the earth, pausing only in visible piles of finished parts for an hour's run alongside the final assembly lines. This decentralization and the measure of its speed of realization was also interactively bound up with the end product, the automobile, and with the automobile's combined worker-producer-consumer mechanical extension roles, whose respective mechanical extensions progressively, tit-for-tat, evoked, provoked, and were dependent upon, yet made possible, road-building. As public function, this high-road extension of USA Man was readily financed by its easily collectible gas tax, as were his railroad and high-wire extensions by toll, tax, and bond sale, all out of man's pocket, because man was so intent in extending himself to the mechanical ability to go 60 miles in 1 hour with his family or his produce or his household effects kangaroo-like in his pouch. The desire was not just for the high-speed going's sake, but for speed as it affected time-limited distance to and from work, which latter is at once the most religious, both right and right, of industrialization. And to a bettering life, to better schools, to sweeter air, to quiet nights, decentralized somewhat from early human overcrowding at necessary points of continental debarkation, at least to semi-truck garden and flower-fringed homes. In the former, basically agricultural world, families could survive well enough on the fruits and labors of their own land and their own hands, and every man and his family were jacks of all trades, and therefore highly independent of other individuals and their families, and the economic accounting system reflected the hard-bitten you-or-me survival necessities of pioneers primarily engaged in lone combat with wild nature. Hmm.
However, in the newly developing industrial world, survival was precisely dependent on specialization of productive and defensive effort and concomitant, progressively cooperative management of the unavoidable commonwealths inherent in the new phenomena. And while the warring emotions of these superficially diametric forces has caused many political ructions as the new system came into dominance over the old, these ructions are but baby rash as proportioned to the violent impacts of the individual industrial commonwealths which, mushrooming up all over the world map, were forced upon inevitable inter-impact to integrate into larger unit commonwealths. With the integration, the larger units in turn impacted and grappled with increased violence, and each spread its organic roots, branches, fruit, and seed further afield with the strangulation holds of giants, primarily because the you-or-me accounting system of agriculture had been carelessly adopted to instrument a system to whose cooperative necessity it was as a razor blade to a baby's digestive ensemble. For instance, in early usurious transactions, developed to integrate the two systems of survival, merchants underwrote the hazards of export caravans and voyages with loans collateralized by herds of cattle, pecus, pecuniary, interest in the care of which produced, for the lender, increment in kind. But as the trades involving organic and inorganic materials, processed and semi-processed goods, became more complicated, and the geographical distances and time lags increasingly greater, various inorganic metallic monies and then inorganic mechanical extensions were substituted for the original organic collaterals, and though bearing no natural interest, in fact wearing out, and ever more rapidly obsoleting, interest was nevertheless by trade tradition required. This interest requirement started a robbing Peter to pay Paul chain of events, impossible of ultimate payoff, and vastly aggravated by profit extraction by entrepreneurs and speculative share purchasers, requiring division ad infinitum to those who put up no capital to originally implement industrialization. This unpayable debt, imposition, and aggravation waxed to insufferable international proportion when the USA took over the consolidated debt in 1919, where, after being kicked around every which way, settled into the USA national debt, or was progressively forgiven as inherently uncollectible, or was sold off as bond issues of unstable governments and subsequently written off by default.

Part 19. This whole phenomenon of realized industrialization arriving overnight, so to speak, or more accurately, in the last three generations, after millions upon millions of man generations and unknown quadrillions of life cell generations, was founded, of course, on many millennium-spanning forerunner developments of and by man. And the specific forerunners of industrialization were all history's scientific and technologic events. But scientific events are continuing events. That is, they discover for man the identity of natural forces and processes, which are always there in nature, whether discovered by man or not, but which, once discovered and the behavior pattern accurately charted and described, such as the phenomenon of the law of gravity, constitute continuing knowledge. Therefore, scientific events are cumulative as common wealth, which cannot be basically dissipated. Obviously, scientific events are also compoundingly interactive, and the unexpected gains of the interaction represent the increments of science and technology, which, as we remarked earlier, are automatically reinvestable only in further industrialization, whose end increment in turn is represented by an advance in the whole frontier of the standard of living. Scientific events differ from the cyclic phenomena of days and nights and seasons and tides which just come and go, and are of the substance of the cake which you cannot both have and eat. Yet these cycles have been more impressive to economists due to their sensorially vivid tradition than the ephemeral scientific accumulation which the cycles have sensorially outloomed. Wherefore, the economists' professed art of industrial interpretation has been based dominantly upon agriculture fluctuations rather than upon scientific consolidations. Because of this counter-dynamic trend error, the scientific consolidations have chaotically disrupted both the thinking and the prognosticating of the professors, who should have gradually shifted the dominance of the first to the second in synchronization with factual events, adequately reported and arbitrarily non-included by the economics professors, of the absolutely new and continuously amplifying industrialization. These factual industry-multiplying, truly scientific, technical events of our so far known all-history continuity of overlapping civilizations number, however, to 1940, not much over 10,000 master key items.

Part 20. First basic items included in this historical accumulation of science and technology doings, known by approximately accurate dates, are the mathematical, geometrical, and mechanical advantage data, the method of problem stating, and the documentary system of solution procedure, all evolved by the Greeks, who probably, in turn, reassembled much of their basic data from that of the Hindus and Chinese, relayed to them by the Arabs, Phoenicians, and other mobiles, coursing between the more static situations of civilization development in the fast-growing domestic centers of women, children, merchants and mendicants, godhouses, warehouses, and whorehouses, whose rate of population increase presaged the coming of industrialization, that the many might each serve at their own special tasks. These Greek and prehistoric science and technology data number in toto only around 50 items. These were later telescoped together with approximately 100 more objective inventions of the next 1900 years.

This brings us to the earliest colonization days in America, with a sum total of only 150 items thus far spotted in the myriad of blank spaces of the vast basic data grid. But during the first 250 years of the American colonization, some 300 additional basic scientific contributions were made to the grid, mostly in Europe, but a few in America. Out of this cumulative total of 450 items amassed up to 1850, the phenomenon industrialization finally sprang, released by the inanimate power, super to yet controlled by man, rapidly developing through steam devices. Industrialization's start was punctuated precisely by the invention of production steel, simultaneously and independently disclosed by Bessemer in England and by Kelly in the USA in 1860, and by invention of the dynamo in Italy in 1861. During the 70 years between that mid-19th century start of industrialization and 1920, the worldwide science and technology basic grid tapestry was enriched by at least 1,000 additional contributions, America providing an ever more copious portion of the load, and though this appeared flood-like, at the moment of happening, it was but a warning trickle down the spillway of the cosmic power dam. For between 1920 and 1940, it is conservatively estimated that approximately 9,000 basic grid items have been proven up and woven into the tapestry. Science News Service, an industrial syndicate wholesaling to publishers, reported 30,000 technical innovations for that 20-year period, deemed not only possible of popular news translation, but also deemed to be front page material in thousands of cases, despite rapacious political preoccupations. Also, during the last 20 years, Chemical Abstracts, official World Science Gazetteer, averaged an annual documentation of 200,000 abstracted science and technology papers, submitted as original contributions to the appropriate societies and to their official publications. And over 1 million inventions have been granted letters patent by the USA patent examiners in that score of years. These patents were granted, in rapidly increasing proportion, to industrial corporations by assignment of their domesticated scientists, which attests to their increasing practical immediacy. Wherefore, the 9,000-item estimate of additions to the worldwide science and technology basic grid data represents but 33% of the news service skim, 0.02% of the Gazette's item, and 0.09% of the USA invention items, despite that the USA represents but 6% of the world population. Revised estimates, prepared with proper time perspective, may reveal 10 times this number as meriting basic grid status in this remarkable 20-year period in which, by any method of count, accomplishment of man's all-history dreams of conquest of environment have been tenfold at least that of all previous history. Even as the impact of science brought civil war to the USA in 1860, so has this flood of items brought world civil war since 1914 to adjust to the new way of life, as politicians and statesmen, who can usually number but a dozen such items from memory, could never comprehend, let alone arrange in satisfactory social adjustment order. That many of the post-1920 erudite scintillations of the thousands not included as basic do not outrank the pre-1920 items, and especially the 1850, is due to the fact that they might have been arrived at by a number of routes, while the basic items could only be reached by the single hard way of prime exploration, and the basics thus constitute the main headlands and lightships of the great circle courses of science in making good the industrial trend.
The 300 items between 1600 and 1850 are braided of three main strands, which, while all partially overlapping, find their respective strand midpoints periodically occurring in chronological sequence. And the sequence of emphasis of these centers constitutes a distinct trend pattern of mind over mattering, which utterly refutes all claims by capital proprietors to benevolent initiation of science's gifts to man. The first pioneering victories of these scientists' discovery and artists' invention sequences were rewarded by inquisitional torture and death at the hands of man's fear-supported god-priests. In fact, the most crucial battle of science students to wrest the fundamental right from the status quo, the right to pursue, observe, and to document nature precisely as it reveals its behavior characteristics, was the 400-year battle from 1200 to 1600 between the church and science, in which the church tried by decree laws, torture, and death to prevent the lay use of the cipher in calculations. A fascinating claim. But let's follow it further. For the cipher, or zero, brought to our civilization by the Arabs from the Hindus, along with their simple numerals and algebra, was symbol for all the non-sensorial world soon to be popularly revealed as a natural rather than mystical phenomenon. But the cipher zero was also the mathematical key to positioning of numbers. Through use of the cipher, any literate person could perform calculations, theretofore in our known civilization, only to be accomplished with practicable facility by the priesthood, who jealously controlled the abacus, earliest of mechanical calculating devices. The church held secret the abacus, along with many of all history's scientific discoveries, some of which even today they withhold from the people by the cultivation of superstition and ignorance, elimination of which would end people's vast exploitation by the organized religions, the world's premier realtors, albeit the religious workers are idealistically dedicated. Known by name are only a few of those many science students who dared the Inquisition in attempts to break through the intervening 19th-century veil of materialistic darkness pursuant to the great Greek contributions.

But contemporary with the beginning of American colonization, the printing press had become sufficiently established to document the outlines of science. First main strand of the braiding in the 1600-1850 sequence is that of the mathematical measuring and calculating devices, the mind-over-mattering instrumentation, ranging from such abstract inventions as that of the decimal system to mechanical inventions such as Pascal's calculating machine, all springing from original cosmic thinking and reorganized postulations of the human mind

energy, and time, and the scientific comprehension by man on Earth of those these cosmic fundamentals was in turn both sired and foaled by heavenly phenomena. Part 20 seems to be the longest of the parts, and I'm not sure we'll finish it by the end of the hour. That is the knowledge sprang from super-observation ability of star-emanating light phenomena and the eye-amplifying optical devices, which light had inspired not so much at the moment of invention through Janssen's compound microscope of 1590, 300 years after Vitellio and Roger Bacon's theoretical lens treatises and actual spectacles, and Alhazen's first lens of 1070, as through the telescope accidentally yet inevitably discovered in 1608 by virtue of the physical existence of the spectacle and micro lenses. 1 year after the telescope's invention, Galileo and Kepler independently and immediately compounding their epical news of proof of Copernicus' half-century-old theory of the true motion of heavenly bodies, particularly of the motion of the Earth, with Galileo's pendulum invention of 1600 and his falling body studies, formulated the first reliable data on motion. Likewise, inspired precisely by light, motion, and time dynamics, the cosmic frontiersmen of the 1600 to 1850 era, with their epical 300 items, set up irrevocable and realistic new accounting systems for man's Commonwealth ledger, some as natural laws, thermodynamic and electrical, some as civil laws, patent laws advantaging both individuals and commonwealths.

The first patent law set up in England in 1624, and the Paris and Greenwich observatories established in 1667 and 1675 respectively, showed that some few in officialdom were aware that a new cat was well out of the bag, whose antics might be advantageously harnessed. But of the cosmic frontier's existence, busy business and politics in general were not to become aware as constituting an important frontier until the pragmatists had literally reached the ends of the earth, sensorially, the North and South Poles, in 1909 and 1911, as was earlier pointed out. Cosmic frontiering did not loom as the only frontier until the 1938 re-eruption of the World Civil War, caused by that very fact itself. Following Kepler's work, Napier developed between 1614 and 1620 his logarithms, his complete log tables, his adding machine. Then followed the spirit thermometer for data on energy as heat. 1629, 31, 35, 36 saw respectively a microcosmic development born with a new mathematical awareness by the explanation of negative roots, invention of the mathematical X and colon, the startling discovery of microscopic organisms, and Fermat's infinitesimal calculus. The world was expanding inwardly as well as outwardly. In 1637 were formulated the first data on light refraction. 10 years later, calculation of the foci of all lenses, followed in 3 years by Pascal's calculating machine, and 4 years later, 1654, by his mathematical induction and laws of probability. Originally formulated for the benefit of a gambling friend. There followed rapidly, in 1657, the astronomer Huygens' pendulum clock, Newton's discovery of the prismatic dispersion of light, 1666. In 1675, the first and surprisingly accurate measurement of the speed of light. In 1677, Newton and Leibniz developed the infinite series calculus. In 1678, Huygens formulated the wave theory of light, not to be proven up, however, until 2 centuries later in the industrial era.

1680, the discovery of chlorophyll, the green substance by which life most successfully stores star radiant energy. 1682, Newton, still going strong, formalized the laws of gravity. 1700, the explanation of beats, overtones, and sympathetic vibrations, and in 1704, incorrigible old Newton wrote his treatise on optics. Beats, overtones, and sympathetic vibrations, which was what was lacking in the old Pythagorean theory of music. Following Newton, however, this light energy motion mathematics series of science went relatively quiescent for half a century, though in the interim, well sprinkled with technological interpretation of the cosmic blast, we note the physician's pulse watch in 1707, the mercury thermometer in 1715, light images with silver nitrate 1727, latent heat discoveries by Black 1756. And if you're wondering, the discovery of photography was really the discovery of finding a way of fixing those latent images. But mostly the cosmic events subside, while the new world to the west, vibrating to new horizon tones, broke off from the old world. Then the series reappears in 1790 and 1800, with the discoveries respectively of the invisible ultraviolet and infrared rays, and the intermediary discovery of photosynthesis in 1796, by which process chlorophyll captures life on Earth from the stars. These cosmic doings were progenitors of the machine tool development in the 19th century, which, though anticipated in design inventions of Hero, Archimedes, and Leonardo, were the necessitous working devices of astronomers such as Huygens and Romer, who needed the smooth speed of reduction gears of high mathematical precision to accomplish their heavenly tasks. As no such devices existed, except in the showrooms of the creative imagination, these astronomer-philosopher-mathematical artists had to fetch them hence by objective technology themselves. And from their own handicraft inventions, the whole machine tool art and industry sprang. Again, the heavens made unexpected realistic contribution to distinctly unappreciative man. Second in the strayed branding comes the series formulating the science of chemistry. This series begins in 1660 with Boyle's Law and his Skeptical Chemist, and runs through a century to Priestley and Scheele, who made the play which was finally tagged by Lavoisier in 1776 by the successful isolation and identification of oxygen by weight 23% of the atmosphere, 50% of the rock crust, and 88% of all the water of the earth. Here was world revolution of far greater magnitude within the laboratory than on the battlefield of North America. Primed by this achievement, Lavoisier finally formulated the tenets of the true science of chemistry from out of the umbra of alchemy, with such nomenclature as elements and compounds, to be fitted out 35 years later with the modern chemical notation. For this contribution, Lavoisier was guillotined by the French proletariat.

Third came interweaving this strand of development of certain mysterious behavior data undetectable without scientific method, which eventually consolidated into the beginnings of electricity, and into the art of its use, and into all its industrial ramifications, though man little knew what he was using when he first confidently and enthusiastically employed it that behaved so reliably. This electricity series began around 1745 with Leyden. It runs through the work of Volta, Ohm, and Faraday, but strings along to full fruition as an objective and established industry only with the dynamo's invention in 1860 and with light bulbs and motors towards the end of the 19th century, well after industrialization was underway. Another threefold series of inventions, which we may now identify as central to our own contemporary very brand news, splices into the ends of that 17th, 18th, and 19th centuries science and technology pigtail. This new threefold series differed from its predecessor, however, in that it comprised only intangible, invisible, soundless, smellless, sheerly tenuous, cosmically gossamer threads of the ultra and infra octaves of radiant atomic relative matter, the like of which was discovered first in the electromagnetic fields and in the starlight radiation. Yeah, definitely not going to finish this part by the end of the hour. This newly spliced-in cosmic strand in the electrical sequence, which grew in the ether spectrum, was first carded and twisted before 1850 by Maxwell's preposterously acute calculations out of the genius-gathered laws by his intuitive dynamic sense, inspired by the light, motion, energy, time series, and ginned by him through mathematics. Maxwell was also probably inspired by such 19th-century items as 1808, discovery of polarization of light, 1814, the Fraunhofer black lines in the sun's light spectrum, 1839, Daguerre's photography, 1843, chemical element spectrum analysis, 1854, discovery of the absorption spectrum, 1860, laws of radiation, emission, and absorption. Maxwell's assumptions were first provided with a language by Ångström, who charted in 1869 the wavelength measurement pattern of all of the colors of the visible spectrum of light. Maxwell calculated that these waves were extensible at both ends into the ether spectra, infra and ultra, at the infra end of which the sonic and ultrasonic wavelength and frequencies fall into dimensional coincidence. Maxwell's assumptions were proven up 20 years later by Hertz, himself also one eye in the cosmic, one eye on the ground, and later practically applied by Marconi by empirical methods and industrialized by such men as Tesla, Edison, Armstrong, and DeForest. Thus, the contemporary wisps of this infra-ultra-sensory strand called electronics, controlled electron behavior isolated in vacuo, first objectively developed by DeForest and Armstrong, are but now being interwoven when the infra-ultrasensory atomic theory threads of modern chemistry, metallurgy, and physics, which latter strand was first combed by Dalton in 1803 with his citation of the atomic theory. Okay, yeah, going to break off there for now because we're not going to finish this part by the end of the hour. Thank you for listening to Hear Now the Words on AnonRadio.net, a service of the SDF Public Access Unix System. Also tune in for my other show, A Step Farther Out, Saturdays at 1900 UTC, immediately before the Dubious Goals Committee with Tobe. 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

0: It's 1900 UTC, and that means it's time for That's News to Me. I'm your host, DJ Marcus. Let's see what's happening in the world today.
1: Oh boy, oh boy. Hello, hello, welcome, welcome, one and all. It is September 24th, 2021, and it is 1900 UTC, which means that it's time for news to me. So, hello. Howdy, howdy. I'm going to go ahead and SSH over to SDF. That's how Anon Radio is powered through SDF. So, if you don't have an account, you can listen all you want. But if you want to talk or chat during the show, you need to SSH over to SDF. That's just, if you don't have an account, it's new, new at sdf.org, and that will get you through the sign-up process. Once you have an account, you can launch COM just by typing COM at the command prompt, and from there, you press G for go to, and we'll do that together. Go ahead here. Do-do-do-do-do-do. All right, we press G for go to. There we go. And then we type Anon Radio, all lowercase. When you do that, you will land in the Anon Radio room, where there are 61 people currently logged in, but lots of people log in multiple times from different places, like Zerg from four different spots. Or me from three. Apparently I have three open sessions I gotta go track down. But anyway, welcome, welcome, and howdy. Hello to people in COM, including Northern Lights and Stug, and Froggy Me and W. Visser. Hello, hello. So, we're going to go ahead here. I don't have my news organized like I normally do. I've got all the bookmarks, but I didn't go through the sorting process I normally do because I'm on vacation. So, I'm not super into it. Oh, crap. I've left the computer playing an on radio on too loud. So when I play a song, I'll go turn it down. It's annoying. It's bothering me when I hear it. All right, let's go ahead and get started the way we pretty much always start, and that's
0: World News.
1: Hey, hello, hello, Snowdusk. Welcome, welcome. Glad to see you here. All right, so let's go ahead and begin over with the BBC. Huawei's Ming Wang Zhao to be freed in a U.S. deal. A Chinese technology executive from Huawei, as being held in Canada on U.S. fraud charges, could be freed as early as Friday after prosecutors said an extradition request against her would be dropped. Ming Wang Zhao, chief financial officer of Huawei, was detained in December 2018 at the request of the U.S. Ms. Ming pleaded not guilty to fraud charges in a U.S. court on Friday. The case sparked an international row, straining China's relation with the U.S. and Canada. It has been the subject of intense negotiations between U.S. and Chinese diplomats. On Friday, the U.S. Department of Justice said it had reached a deferred prosecution agreement. This means the DOJ would hold off from prosecuting Ms. Ming until December 2022. If she complied with conditions set by the court, the case would eventually be dropped. Under this agreement, her extradition case in Canada will likely be thrown out, and she could be freed almost immediately. Prosecutors also recommend that Ms. Ming be released on a personal recognizance bond, which will allow her to be freed without any collateral. The U.S. alleges Ms. Ming misled the bank HSBC over the true nature of Huawei's relationship with a company called Skycom, putting the bank at risk of violating U.S. sanctions against Iran. The Wall Street Journal says she would plead guilty on minor counts, while the more serious charges would be dropped. Ms. Ming is the elder daughter of billionaire Ren Xingfei, who set up Huawei in 1987, building it up to become one of the biggest technology firms in the world. He served in the Chinese army for 9 years, till 1983, and is also a member of the Chinese Communist Party. So, be very interesting. Welcome, X1, welcome. So, this will be, So anyway, it's kind of interesting. We'll see how it works. The U.S., anyway, we do lots of supervillain bad guy shit around the world, and this is one of them. Jitender Man Goji, Indian gangster, shot dead in Delhi court. Two men posing as lawyers shot dead a notorious gangster inside a courtroom in India's capital of Delhi. They opened fire at Jitender Man Goji inside the courtroom in Rohini where a case was being heard against him. Officials say police returned fire, killing the two men. Police suspect a rival gang planned the attack. Goji was on Delhi police's most wanted list, and he was also on and accused in dozens of cases, including murder, kidnapping, and fraud in other states. The incident has raised questions over the security of Delhi's courts. A senior politician said that the incident showed a serious lapse in security planning. Goji was arrested in Delhi in March last year on charges of murder and extortion. Officials said he was a target of many gangs due to a swift rise in the crime world. Reporters say his career in crime began when he was a teenager and initially involved incidents of carjacking and theft. But later, he was a prime suspect in many high-profile killings, including that of a popular singer in Haryana State. So, pretty wild right there. What else is going on? Well, migrants are freezing to death. The BBC has obtained first-hand accounts from migrants who say they've been illegally deported from the European Union by Polish border troops. Close to the border between Belarus and Poland, the BBC's Europe correspondent Nick Beek found migrants stranded in a forest with nighttime temperatures dropping well below freezing. At least 4 people are known to have died. EU members, Poland, Latvia, and Lithuania, have each declared a state of emergency amid a surge of thousands of people trying to cross from Belarus. The EU has accused the Belarusian president, Alexander Lukashenko, of using migrants as a weapon, while Poland has banned aid workers and journalists from its border zone. So, very tragic news coming there. Belarus trying to cause trouble there. More sad news here for you. Necessary for security, veteran Taliban enforcers say amputations will resume. The Taliban will resume executions and the amputation of hands for criminals they convict in a return to their harsh version of Islamic justice. According to a senior official, a veteran leader of the hardline Islamist group who was in charge of justice during its previous period in power, executions would not necessarily take place in public as they did before. The Taliban's first period ruling Afghanistan during the 90s, before they were toppled by a U.S.-led invasion in 2001, was marked by the grisly excess of its perfunctory justice system, which included public executions in the football stadium in Kabul. In an interview with Associated Press, Nuruddin Turabi, who was justice minister and head of the so-called Ministry of Propagation of Virtue and Prevention of Vice during the Taliban's previous rule, dismissed outrage over the Taliban's execution in the past and warned the world against interfering with Afghanistan's new rulers. So, this is extra scary. Under the new Taliban government, Turabi is in charge of prisons. He's among a number of Taliban leaders, including members of the all-male interim cabinet, who are on a United Nations sanction list. "Everyone criticized us for the punishments in the stadium, but we have never said anything about their laws and their punishments," Turabi said. "No one will tell us what our laws should be. We will follow Islam and we will make our own laws on the Quran." So, cutting off hands is necessary for security, Turabi added, saying it had a deterrent effect. He said the cabinet was studying whether to carry out punishments in public and would develop a policy. Turabi's comments follow warnings from Afghans who fled the country following U.S. withdrawal that the Taliban's systems of justice was more likely to follow the model of the way its shadow courts meted out punishment in areas it controlled, rather than the system that operated under the Western-backed former government. The shadow court system, headed by Maulavi Abdul Hakim Sharih, who was the Taliban's new justice minister, was used to undermine the authority of the previous regime, resolving disputes in a country where many felt they had little access to legal remedy. A report by Human Rights Watch in 2020 suggested abuses by the Taliban justice system, including prolonged arbitrary detention and summary punishments, including executions. So, basically, if you're in prison in Afghanistan, it might as well be the 1800s or 1700s or whatever. So, yeah. This is very scary and troubling, considering how far the rest of the world's come from this. All right. Calm is a fun place. Welcome, welcome. So let's go through this. Okay, so we talked about Ming Wangzhou. Prosecutors in Mexico are seeking arrest warrants for more than 30 scientists. This is kind of the beginning of the end. Don't worry, if you're hearing this now, you're old enough that you'll probably die before the worst of it happens. At least my fear. But anyway, here's the story. Mexico's scientific community has reacted with outrage after the country's chief prosecutor requested arrest warrants for 31 scientists, researchers, and academics on accusations of organized crime, money laundering, and embezzlement, charges that could land them alongside drug drug cartel kingpins and one of the country's most notorious lockups. A judge at the maximum security Altiplano prison, from which Joaquin El Chapo Guzman escaped in 2015, denied granting the arrest warrants on Wednesday, but the federal prosecutor immediately announced plans to pursue arrest warrants for a third time. The university professors have been accused of violating a law that prevents members of an advisory board from receiving money from a government science fund, but that law was passed in 2019, and the scientists got the $2.5 million years earlier when it was apparently legal. Those involved have denied the funds were illegal or misused. The National Council on Science and Technology has described the reaction to the arrest warrant applications as a concerted wave of disinformation which was spreading terror in the scientific community. They're talking about funds from illicit origins, and they're calling it organized crime, when it was a nonprofit organization, said Alma Maldonado, investigator with the Public Research Center CINVISTAT. It's completely absurd to take it to this level of accusation. Scientists and academics described the prosecutions as an attempt at silencing them as the administration of President Andrés Manuel López Obrador imposes punishing austerity policies and pays short shrift to science in his response to the pandemic. The message from CONACYT and the prosecutor to the national academic community is strong and clear. If you think differently than us, it's best you find something else to do, wrote political activist Javier Aparicio in the newspaper Excelsior. Criminal accusations have deepened the acrimony between López Obrador administration and the scientific community. AMLO, as the president is known, liquidated public trust for funding academic and scientific research, alleging corruption and claiming the money would pay for pandemic relief. So the attempt to criminally charge academics with organized crime offenses raised questions in Mexico of prosecutorial priorities at a time when the president, who often criticizes journalists and scientists, promotes a policy of hugs, not bullets, and seldom has a cross word for drug cartel bosses. So, anyway, this is just very troubling. Troubling indeed, because this could easily start a whole thing where scientists are just prosecuted if they don't line up with what the government wants. Speaking of what the government wants, mobile phones of five French cabinet ministers are confirmed to have been infected by Pegasus malware. The mobile phones of at least five French ministers and a diplomatic advisor to President Macron were infected with the Israeli-made Pegasus spyware. French security services detected the software while inspecting phones, with the intrusions believed to have taken place between 2019 and 2020. Pegasus, made by Israeli firm NSO Group, can switch on a phone's camera or microphone and harvest its data, and was at the center of a storm in July after about 50,000 potential surveillance targets worldwide was leaked to the media. The media consortium behind the revelations, including The Washington Post, The Guardian, and France's Le Monde, reported at the time that one of Macron's phone numbers and those of many French cabinet ministers were on the leaked list. French authorities declined to comment on Friday. So, let's see, what do we got? I don't like the it's good of the public. So, anyway, so that's going on. Oh, we're going to talk about burkas. I've got a story about burkas, too. And it's in France. It's actually the next story. Muslim women are struggling with Germany's hijab ban in workplaces. When 24-year-old Shalan Ahmad arrived to start work at a nursery in Erfurt, Germany, she was immediately turned away. She had applied for the job with her resume and a photo. When she received approval by phone from the nursery's director, she was excited. But as she met Ahmad in person last December, the director took one look at her and turned to the colleague who had organized the meeting. "How can it be that you've allowed this woman to come to speak with me?" she said. Ahmad, who is from Syria, was wearing a headscarf. She did not think this would be a problem, because she assumed the hiring team had seen the photo of her with the hijab before bringing her in. "When I got home, I told my mother, 'I'm taking my headscarf off,' she said. 'I said I can't anymore. I was rejected from the job, and I can't anymore.'" In theory, situations like Ahmad's are illegal. Workers are protected by German constitutional law from outright religion-based discrimination and should be given an equal chance at jobs in almost all sectors. But the definition of workplace discrimination with respect to religious expression in Germany is complicated. In July, the European Court of Justice, ECJ, upheld a 2017 ruling allowing employers to adopt neutrality policies banning religious garb in the workplace, but the decision added conditions. Now employers are required to prove that the neutrality policy they have adopted is essential for business. Before the 2017 decision, banning religious symbols for any reason other than safety was not allowed. The ECJ case was brought forward by two German female workers, a daycare center teacher and a cashier, who were asked by their employees to not wear their headscarf at work. The teacher had worked at the center for 2 years before opting to wear the headscarf in early 2016. She wore the scarf to work until mid-October, when she went on maternity leave until May 2018. 2 months before she arrived back at work, the center adopted a new neutrality policy for its employees, barring them from wearing any signs of their political, philosophical, or religious beliefs that are visible to parents, children, and third parties in the workplace. When she returned, she decided to keep the scarf on. After refusing to remove it, she was suspended. Around the same time, another colleague was asked to remove her cross necklace, according to the ruling. The second case was similar. When a Muslim cashier at a German chain pharmacy refused to remove her headscarf, she was sent home. The top EU court ruled the actions against the veiled employees were acceptable because the neutrality policies were implemented in a general and undifferentiated way, and therefore could not be considered direct discrimination. The court added that such policies can only be enforced if they meet a genuine need proven by the employer. She said the way the media handled the story may have had an impact. The European Court of Justice ruling was sold as very negative, Yannick said. Like, headscarf ban in workplace is legal. I think because employers heard this headline without understanding the conditions, it could be said that some said, yeah, we have a neutrality policy now too, without actually reading through or understanding the judgment. Another similar neutrality law banning religious symbols for German federal police officers went into action in early July. The law was introduced in response to a 2017 incident involving a police officer who had tattooed the notes of the Nazi Party anthem across his chest. Although his superiors wanted to fire him, they discovered there is no way to legally dismiss someone based merely on his tattoos. In May 2021, the German government passed the law regulating the appearance of civil servants in response to the case. But instead of sticking only to banning Nazi tattoos, the law also includes a section allowing bans on religious and ideological connotations.
2: Get the news over with. I want to hear the music.
1: Each German state can adopt its own neutrality rules. Some have laws banning public lawyers from wearing the headscarf, for example. Berlin, for many years, had its own law banning public school teachers from wearing the headscarf. The institution of yet another neutrality law at the federal level sends the wrong signal to veiled women, because they think, why are you so preoccupied with me? I'm not doing anything. It's enough to have to fight the laws in my own state. Why are you doing this? So, there's a lot of confusion across Germany on this, and... So anyway, this is just really troubling. It's an interesting case because you've got only certain religions have outward expressions of their religion, and they just so happen to be the religions that they're trying to discriminate against. So I always find these to be a little off-putting because there's not really a other religions aren't being infringed the same way. So anyway, quite an adventure over there. We've got one more story, and then we'll go ahead and do a song. Indian photographer in video stomps on man shot by Assam police. A video of a photographer stomping and attacking the body of a man shot by police in the northeastern state of Assam has gone viral in India, triggering uproar and protests. In the video, which has not been independently verified by Al Jazeera yet, a man is seen running with a stick towards a group of policemen in riot gear holding firearms in Sipajar village in Assam's Durang district on Thursday. The photographer, identified as Bijoy Banya, is also seen with the policemen, who immediately open fire on the charging man. As soon as he falls to the ground after being shot, nearly a dozen policemen continue to attack him with batons. As the wounded man, identified by the police as Moinul Haki, lies on the ground, a red stain on his vest marking the area where he was shot, Banya approaches the body and begins to stomp on it. The photographer, his face covered and a camera slung around his neck, also punches and kicks the body before he is taken away by the policeman. Seconds later, Banya returns to repeat his attack. This time, Hak's body appears to be lifeless. It's just pretty awful. Don't watch the video if you don't want to. If you don't want to sleep. India media reports that Banya was arrested late on Thursday and a judicial inquiry into the incident, in which at least one more person died, has been ordered. Durang Superintendent Police Sustana Biswana Sarma, who, according to media reports, is the brother of Assam Chief Minister Hemanta Biswa Sarma, told the India Express newspaper the police did what they had to do in self-defense. Which kind of reminds me of South Park. They're coming right for us! Boom, boom, boom, boom. Shoot, shoot, shoot. But, too bad for this photographer. The police are the only one that get to kill people with immunity. Not photographers, even if you're hanging out with them. Alright, well, the police will kill you if they want to. Nothing you can do about it. Such is life. Make peace with whatever god you have. Alright. Oh, you know what? Let's see if I've got it. Oh, I know what to do. I'll use the power of the internet. It's called... Ugh, I always forget this band's name, so I'm looking for it real quick. There it is.

All right, let's just do this one. This is going to be called Oh, here we go. This is the WTO kills farmers. And we're talking about the World Trade Organization.

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2: That's right. A little mid-90s punk music for you. That was Anti-Flag and the WTO Kills Farmers. I like a lot of old Anti-Flag music, and so figured I'd play it. I have a whole bunch of their CDs. I don't know why I only have one scanned into the computer, but such is life. That's the way it goes. And the mid-90s was a long time ago now. It was, 24, 25 years ago? Ways back. Anyway, let's keep on going. We got a few more news stories and just a few more minutes to go. The 1930 UTC, we should have the Dubious Goals Committee. So we'll see what happens. I don't know what's going on over here. In the 90s, remember, I'll just give you this little background because I think this is interesting. So I lived in a small town in rural Texas growing up, and so we didn't get access to the internet at all until about 1996, 1997. I was already in 10th grade. We didn't have cable TV, so it was very, the amount of information we got was very hard to get access to anything. The best that we could do is go to the bookstore about 30 minutes away, and we could get a book or a magazine, but you couldn't, that was about it. So, information about anything outside of the United States, or even outside of Texas, was really hard to get. And so that's why the best I could do was stuff on the news. And it was like, I knew my beliefs were more liberal than most, but it was kind of easy to feel outcast. All we had access, this kind of music was really a big outlet. So anyway, let's go ahead and roll over. Cool. Well, that's good to know. Thanks, Northern Lights. But yeah, it's a lot of fun, and that was kind of the thing, is music was way more accessible, thank you, radio, than a lot of other stuff. All right, let's go ahead and do two more quick stories, and then we'll go ahead and duck out for the internet, for the Dubious Goals Committee. I wanted to mention that there are some cities working hard to expand abortion access. The state of Texas and Alabama and Florida, all the lots of the deep South states are trying really hard to get rid of abortion access and restrict that. But the where's our list? There's supposed to be a list. Oh, Colorado's yet not all is lost. Reproductive health rights and justice activists, advocates, and allies in government have continued to build, working to protect and even advance people's ability to access affordable and stigma-free abortion care. So we've got Colorado's Constitution prohibits Medicaid coverage of abortions. Even exceptions to that general rule include medically unnecessary restrictions. This year, Colorado repealed those restrictions, although the constitutional coverage limitation remains. Connecticut prohibited crisis pregnancy centers from engaging in deceptive advertising. Hawaii expanded access to abortion care by authorizing qualified advanced practice registered nurses to perform first trimester abortions. New Mexico repealed a 1969 law that criminalized abortion, which had been dormant since Roe v. Wade, ensuring that it couldn't be used to threaten New Mexico providers if Roe v. Wade was overturned. Virginia continued its recent efforts to expand abortion access to abortion care, repealing state law. And Washington State already mandates that most insurance plans provide maternity coverage and must also cover abortion. This year, the state extended that requirement to student health plans. So anyway, that's about all we got time for. Thanks so much for listening, and please stick around for the Dubious Goals Committee. Well, that sound means that our time's come to an end. Thanks for listening. I'll be back tomorrow, and every weekday, Monday through Friday.

Okay, here we go. The current time is 1930 UTC, and that means that it's time to begin another thrilling episode of the Dubious Goals Committee. Okay, hello. My name's Tobe, I'm drinking tea, and I'm sitting here. Welcome to the Dubious Goals Committee. I'm having a strange morning, in the sense that, I didn't sleep super great. Oh, it's all the same story. This is the same story as the last couple weeks. I'm tired, and my knee hurts. So that's great. And I was thinking, I just need to go out and get some exercise. So I have been outside today, but it's warm. It's very humid. It's 98% humidity, and then the wind came up. So came home here 3 minutes ago, just in time to start this up. And I've got nothing. I have no content for you today. Because, well, we can't go outside, and I pretty much have all the gear packed up. I gotta play tonight. I have the show to do tonight at Soundry, the live patching show, and that's a few hours away still. But, here we are. I can't even think of anything interesting to tell you. What has happened to me in the last couple days? Nothing. I mean, what has happened to me in the last 24 hours? Not much. Not much at all. So, what are we going to do? Well, I don't know. I don't know. I'm trying to think here. We still do have. Let's just go up to Synth Zone 4. Now I have to get up. Ugh. All right, hold on. I can stand up. I'm pretty sure. Yep, here we go. All right. Oh, it's going to be one of those days, isn't it? Yes, it is. All right, so let's get up here into Synth Zone 4. Walking up the stairs. The CAT is still sleeping over there. That's great. Surely I did something yesterday. Wasn't I doing something last night? Well, not really. other than packing everything up, that reminds me, I gotta pack some of this stuff up too. I gotta take this extension cord, and I gotta take this power strip, my seven-headed power hydra, and we gotta plug this thing in. All right. Oof. My knee. My stupid knee kind of hurts. And I kind of don't like it. No, I don't. So do we have stuff plugged in? Yeah, kind of. Yes, we do. Is this plugged in? Yes, that's plugged in. So do we have a kick drum? We do have a kick drum. That's great. What else do we have? We've got like one oscillator, right? We got like... What the hell's going on? Let's push some more buttons. Okay, we got buttons to press. We got... where were we with this bass? Oh, yes. Kind of boring. Let's bring the gain up a little bit. There we go.
And what about this? I don't know. I kind of like it plain and boring.

And then there's the thing. Doop. Boodle. Boodle. Boodle. So this is doing stuff. Put some delay on it. Kind of faint that delay. Give it a little bit more there. And so then what? Add more notes.

Let's put that bass modulation in. No. Do not like.

Wow, with that bass being so low, what happens if we take this up an octave? 2, 3, 4. Oh no, that's just whack.

something else in there. Maybe that's it. Take it back down an octave.

Yeah. So I don't know what that was, but I liked it, and I think I want to do more of that. And we should probably record this, and I should probably have some enthusiasm about this, but I gotta play a show tonight, and I got work to do, and na na na na na na na na na na. So let me just tell you that you've been listening to the Dubious Goals Committee, a show that airs every damn day at 19:30 UTC right here on Anon Radio. I'm going to bring this back in, and we're going to go out on this.

All right now, coming up next is Harry Larry hosting Something Blue on Anon Radio. 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That's Something Blue coming up next on Anon Radio.

Now that's what I'm talking about. That summer off Jazz Street playing Back to the Cool and Cut But Not Too Deep. Kicking us off tonight, we heard PK Jazz Collective do Eternal Blues. 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Okay now, coming up next, we'll hear Art Yana play Shadow and Serenity, followed by Regis V. Gronoff with Never Ending Moons.

Twilight Zone, that's right. That's what it was. And that's because there's UFO sightings in New York City. Can you believe it? New York City. It can happen in New York. It can happen anywhere. I'm real excited about that because I believe in all that stuff, although I've never really had any proof. But I think it'd be great.

All right now, that's Tom LaMesh playing Hypnotic Reggae. Before that, we heard PK Jazz Collective do UFO in NYC and Regis V. Gronoff with Whisper Me a Blue Lie. I'm Harry Larry, host of Something Blue. Tonight, we're listening to Creative Commons Jazz from my library at jazz.mixremix.cc. 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Okay, now, closing the show, here's Tom LaMesh playing Hypnotic 60s Groove, and Victor Sethi with G Feelin' Strange.

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0: 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I do a show here on the non-radio called Objects and Mirrors every Tuesday at 0100 hours UTC, very much in the style of what I used to do as a college radio DJ. A lot of rock, some jazz, some soul, some classic alternative, whatever I feel like. 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

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Hold on, it's not Thursday. 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

0: This is a Banana Republic at 2300 hours. On a Saturday, we will be talking to people on the airwaves, just like in the old days on the Robert Island. If you want to listen in, you'd better tune in on time. Otherwise, I will be on the beach breaking rocks.
1: You guys hear me? This are the Banana Republic. We's gonna be talking to yous at 2300 hours on Saturdays. And just remember, rules is rules. If you're not listening, I'm going to be taking you to the Robin Island, and yous also gonna have to be breaking the rocks up on the beach. Yummy!

I'm Tin, and tonight I'm coming to you from Fatima, a place of worship, pilgrimage, and devotion. And absolutely none of that is going to be reflected in tonight's show. Well, perhaps devotion, just not necessarily to the usual things. Because for the next hour, we're heading into a different Portugal. Away from the postcards, the tiled facades, and the inevitable sound of fado drifting through an open window. We'll be looking for stranger transmissions. Post-punk, electronics, goth noise, distorted tradition, and things that are considerably harder to put a name on. Portugal has always had its shadows, some religious, some political. Salazar left more than a few things behind, and some simply produced by people staying up too late with synthesizers, drum machines, and questionable intentions. And while fado does make an appearance tonight, don't expect it to behave itself. We've got Fado Bicha tearing at traditions, Stereo Sorrow rearranging it, and Cold Machinery of Dreams Never End. Nihil Aut Mors taking us somewhere considerably darker, and plenty of other peculiarities along the way.

This is all wrong. You have stolen my dreams, my childhood, with your empty words. How dare you? People are suffering. People are dying.

0: Extinction.
1: Greta Thunberg, sampled and weaponized. Apparently, even the climate crisis sounds better with a beat.

Parlamento dos Intoxicados there with proof that trains are considerably more reliable when nobody expects them to arrive anywhere. From runaway locomotives, we descend into something more subterranean, the cold ritualistic darkness of nothing but death, the ultimate destination.

That was Bodog versus Carl Orff with O Fortuna, because apparently Portugal wasn't dramatic enough already. We're nearing the end, but not quite ready for absolution yet. Two more songs before we leave the darkness behind.

Oh boy, time's almost over, but don't worry, there will be more to come. So tune in every Friday at 2200 and every Sunday at 2100 UTC. And of course, smash and destroy that like button if you want to spread the love.

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Good morning, good evening, wherever you may be, across the nation and around the world. From this crappy IKEA news desk deep in the deepest bowels of the internet, it is Friday the 25th of September, 23 hours, 0 minutes, and 18 seconds UTC 2026, and time for the Anon Radio headlines.

0: Man City found guilty of majority of 115 financial rule breaches. The club, which denies all wrongdoing, is accused of breaching the Premier League's financial rules between 2009 and 2018. Watch, what could the potential sanctions for Man City be? Football finance expert Kieran McGuire says the potential sanctions for Manchester City will be significant after the sources told BBC Sport that the club has been found guilty of breaking the majority of the 115 financial rules they were accused of breaching. Iran offers US deal to reopen Strait of Hormuz in 7 days. Asked about the Iranian offer, a US official said discussions were taking place through mediators. I'm not tempted to call an early election, Burnham says. The Prime Minister told the BBC an early poll would throw the country into a backward-looking process. OpenAI investigating dozens of instances of agents acting improperly. OpenAI agents tried to get information from governments, universities, public agencies, and other institutions through extreme means that sometimes curbed security controls, the company said. Trump's plans for massive arch move ahead. Opposition to building the 250-foot arch and using it for military purposes is growing, with one Democrat blasting Trump's plans as foolhardy. U2 celebrate 50th anniversary at the school where they formed. The rock band go back to their roots, playing a gig in the Dublin playground where they first met. Russia targeting ordinary life with attacks on Ukraine's data centers, Zelensky says. Such strikes aim to disrupt people's ability to stay connected, study, work, says Ukraine's president. Black woman found hanging from tree was dead before body was staged, US media. Tasia Fortune's body was found hanging from a tree on the grounds of an abandoned home in Jackson in August. Daniel Thomas pleads not guilty after dinghy slashed. Daniel Thomas is accused of criminal damage after a video appeared to show him slashing at a dinghy. Special agent's blood and urine test results stolen in FBI hack. Experts say the hack could leave agents vulnerable to scams, blackmail and targeted attacks. British climber dies after falling 60 meters on Spanish mountainside. The identity of the 28-year-old man, who fell down a vertical gully to his death, is yet to be confirmed. Relegation, titles stripped, appeals, what next for Man City? It has taken more than 2 years, but a judgment finally appears to have been made on the financial rule breaches leveled against the club. Here's what it means. How largest phone smuggling network was uncovered. Police say up to 40,000 phones were smuggled, the equivalent of around 40% of devices stolen in London. Just how hot and dry was your summer? Use our postcode lookup to find out. Most of us experienced drought and heat waves, but temperatures and rainfall were not the same everywhere. Heartbreaking, the man set to lose his home due to the UK's £5 billion theme park. Richie Wood is almost brought to tears as he looks at the empty homes once loved by his neighbours. I was living out my dream career in football, tumours mean I need to leave. After years of dismissing health issues, Dan Robuthan is now unable to return to the pitch. Treadmills to deadlifts, why Gen Z are swapping cardio for strength training. Gyms are booming, solitary cardio is out, how workouts are changing. Watch, thousands turn out to greet Pope in France. The BBC's Hugh Schofield looks at why the visit is met with enthusiasm the church attributes to growing spirituality among the French. Sir David Beckham nets £38.5 million after World Cup deals. His stake in DRJB Holdings has entitled him to almost half of its £85.5 million in dividend payments. Students strike across Germany in protest against military service. A law establishing voluntary military service came into effect in January, but protest organizers fear compulsory service could follow. PM says bailed sex offender case must be reviewed. Victims of Zafer Dogan were living close to the 32-year-old who took thousands of pictures of children at a playground from his bedroom window. Some BBC channels and radio stations may well have to close, Director General says. The BBC's financial situation may well mean some channels and stations close, Matt Britton says. Noah Woods left playground through gap in fence, inquest hears. Noah's mother tells parents to hold their children a little tighter and cherish every moment. Discovery of 97 million files related to SAS inquiry regrettable, Mod says. It comes after the inquiry's chair called the disclosure, 3 years into the investigation, troubling. Ed Sheeran's next US concert's cancelled due to storm warning. The Star's concerts in Massachusetts on Friday and Saturday are cancelled after severe weather warnings. Top stories, breaking news, live reporting, and follow news topics that match your interests. Breast cancer scandal, exposing the harm. Anne Hathaway and Jessica Chastain star in a psychological thriller. A relationship between neighbors is changed forever by a tragic accident. Clubs seek legal advice over Man City charges compensation. Premier League clubs are seeking legal advice as to whether they would have a compensation claim over the Manchester City 115 charges case. Relegation, titles stripped, appeals, what next for Man City? It has taken more than 2 years, but a judgment finally appears to have been made on the 115 charges leveled against Man City. Here's what it means. Rodri believes in Man City's innocence. Former Manchester City midfielder Rodri believes the club are innocent of any financial wrongdoing and will trust them unless they are proved otherwise. Palmer misses too many opportunities to play for England, Tuchel. Thomas Tuchel has said that Cole Palmer misses too many opportunities to play for England after the Chelsea forward pulled out of the latest squad. O'Neill left baffled by refereeing in late penalty win in Georgia. Michael O'Neill has said he was baffled by some of the refereeing decisions in Friday's 1-0 win in Georgia in the Nations League. Warrington edge past Leeds to reach grand final. Warrington Wolves reach their first Super League grand final in 8 years with a thrilling victory against Leeds Rhinos. And now to Ting Ting Seng at our foreign desk in Hong Kong. Ting Ting.
1: Thank you, Daniel. Trump and Tsai exchange warm words at state dinner but little progress on key issues. Despite diplomatic niceties and gifts, little was shared on substantial issues separating the leaders. Tsai got Trump's red carpet welcome, but not everything he wanted. China wanted progress on trade, technology and Taiwan, but hasn't got as much as it would have hoped for. Tsai visit to Washington all pomp but little progress so far. The summit so far has focused on positive vibes, says one analyst, with several pressing issues awaiting discussion. Why Trump gave Tsai an ornate bald eagle statue at the state dinner? From redwood benches to DVDs, gifts are an important part of the art of diplomacy. Then, the world's two most powerful men just met. How did it go? The BBC's China correspondent Laura Biker unpacks how the trip panned out for Beijing and Washington. Trump and Tsai come face to face as U.S. and China battle to win the IE race. The U.S. and China are vying for IE supremacy while seeking to keep it under human control. Watch, 6-year-old girl from China sets new Rubik's Cube world record. Lin Yangzi broke the women's world record twice in 3 days at World Cube Association competitions. See Tiny open his arms and show in microscopic video competition. The winning video features tiny hair-like structures, called cilia, in the airways of a child with a rare genetic disease. footage of Tyrod Frost is being heavily censored in China, and we know little about victims there. Some of the most dramatic footage from a deadly flash flooding is hidden from public view in China. Chinese teens are turning to mind-numbing drugs to run away from reality. Students are seeking prescription drugs because they fear failure, a teen tells the BBC. YTCA has been caught up in a massive car recall in China. The country's biggest ever car recall affects more than 4 million vehicles made by Tesla, XPeng, Xiaomi and other firms.
0: And now to Fiona Wainwright at our foreign desk in Ottawa. Fiona?
2: Thanks, Daniel. False.
0: And now over to Stoner Alex with the Surfer Report in sunny California. Alex?
3: Whoa, dude. 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Mayor Todd Gloria says as many as 87,000 San Diego homeowners had the wrong amount on their trash fee bill. Check your correct amount at wasteportal.sandiego.gov. Miramar Air Show. Doug McAllister report from the 1994 edition, and Jeff Zevley attended the big show in the evening in October 2003. The Blue Angels will take to the skies along with other performers at MCAS Miramar September 25-27 during the 2026 Miramar Air Show. The Miramar Air Show is officially taking off, with the Blue Angels headlining the action. The Southern Cassowary is frequently called a, end quote, living dinosaur. Ampersand QUOT Yelp just named Pure Project Carlsbad the number one brewery in America. To celebrate, The brewery is offering $1 pints on Tuesday from 4-6 p.m. Oh shit. I spilled bong water all over my papers.
0: And now to Victoria Gonzalez at our foreign desk in Monterrey. Angelica?
1: Thanks, Daniel. A Mexico City man who borrowed a tool from his neighbor and promised to bring it back, Ahorita, finally kept his promise 28 years later, remaining true to the temporally flexible meaning of the word. Banxico held its rate at 6.50% for a third straight meeting, signaling a split from the Fed, even as the peso weakened toward its worst week since March. Despite its controversial take on Mexican history, the musical Malinche continues to draw crowds in Mexico City, writes Millie Deer. Discover which Mexico City neighborhoods are least affected by earthquakes, and why volcanic soil gives southern areas a natural advantage. It was the first visit to Mexico by a Korean leader in 16 years, and the two friendly nations wasted no time in signing 17 agreements pledging trade cooperation, as well as cultural exchange, including, of course, K-pop. Juchitan, Oaxaca Mayor Miguel Sanchez Altamirano was detained on extortion charges over alleged ties to CJNG-linked group Los Cromos, triggering road blockades and protests. The September 17th announcement of the seizure of 59 million liters of stolen fuel was presented as a major blow against crime, but it turns out that there may not have been any stolen fuel or any crime. The government touted its Tabasco security accomplishments at Friday's presser, including the weakening of the crime organization La Bardara, plus Sheinbaum's take on Trump's meeting with Chinese President Xi. The Great Pyramid of Kuakulkan and Chichen Itza inspires awe at any time of year, but especially so during the spring and fall equinoxes, when a play of light and shadow creates the illusion of a serpent descending the face of the structure. The site was discovered in 2022 during construction of the Maya train, but archaeologists have just announced this week that it contains artifacts that reveal secrets of how the Maya produced the melipona that honey lovers swear by today. Less than. Description: Mexico and number 039. S. English language news / description.
0: At last. Welcome, Neo. As you no doubt have guessed, I am Morpheus.
4: Whoa, it's an honor to meet you.
0: No, the honor is mine. Please, come, sit. I imagine that right now you're feeling a bit like Alice.
4: Huh?
0: Tumbling down the rabbit hole, hum?
4: You could say that.
0: I can see it in your eyes. You have the look of a man who accepts what he sees, because he is expecting to wake up. Ironically, this is not far from the truth. Do you believe in fate, Neo?
4: No.
0: Why?
4: Because I don't like the idea that I'm not in control of my own life.
0: I know exactly what you mean. Let me tell you why you're here. You're here because you know something. What you know, you can't explain, but you feel it. You've felt it your entire life, that there's something wrong with the world. You don't know what it is, but it's there, like a splinter in your mind, driving you mad. It is this feeling that has brought you to me. Do you know what I'm talking about?
4: The coronavirus 19?
0: Do you want to know what it is?
4: Yeah.
0: The coronavirus 19 is everywhere. It's all around us, even in this very room. You can see it when you look out your window or when you turn on your television. You can feel it when you go to work, when you pay your taxes.
4: Whoa.
0: The coronavirus 19 is the world that has been pulled over your eyes, to blind you from the truth.
4: What truth?
0: That you are a slave, Neo. Like everyone else, you were born into bondage, born into a prison that you cannot smell or taste or touch. A prison for your mind. Unfortunately, no one can be told what the hell coronavirus 19 is. You have to see it for yourself. This is your last chance. After this, there is no turning back. You take the blue pill. The story ends. You wake up and believe whatever you want to believe. You take the red pill. You stay in Wonderland. And I show you just how deep the rabbit hole goes.
4: Fuck.
0: Remember, all I'm offering you is the truth, nothing more. Follow me. Tank, give him all you got.
5: Oh god, the tentacle already had work on him.
4: Number 9.

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3: I'm a damned cyber chatter, and I like to go online. I'm a damned cyber chatter. I'm online all the time. When I go into a room, everybody leaves. Cause I'm a damn good cyber chatter, and I never aim to please. When I ask you for your wares, I see it like wares. Cause I'm a damn good cyber chatter, and I keep asking for your wares. When I go from room to room, everybody thinks I'm a damn good cyber chatter, and I like to have nice things. When I post on your newsgroup, I rain in the flames. Cause I'm a damn good cyber chatter, and claim acclaim to the flames. I'm a damn good cyber chatter, and I like to go online. I'm a damn good cyber chatter. I'm a online all the time. I'm a damn good. I'm a damn good. I'm a damn good. I'm a damn good. I'm a damn. I'm a damn. I'm a damn good cyber chatter, and I hope you liked my rhyme.
4: 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We're keeping you informed so you don't have to be. My name is Daniel. I am your friend. Hello and welcome and bye now. Laboratory lard. Lardiness. Lardy party farty slarty Bart Burton Ernie up Chuck Norris. Kofi Fee. Coming? Fee fi fo fum. I smell the ass of my English mum. I can't read that. What does that say? I don't know what that means. Okay. But what does that means? Oh. Feck it. We'll do it live. Yo. Drop it. Drop that mic. Hey you Thomas. 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I am the bully whiff. Say what?

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1: Hey, my chatties and my uncles here. $2,300 on the set, demon. You're gonna be tuning into this Banana Republic and all. They got some special vibes there, hanging out down by the Blue Lagoon and all, trying to catch a shed, trying to catch a cherry. One never knows what you're gonna get on a Saturday night. But one thing for sure, you're gonna get some mean tunes.